You're hearing echoes from PRX, and I'm John DiLiberto. Coming up, I've got some music by Mark Duane and Absolutely Free. But first, is Tori Amos. You can hear a great interview with her. It is up in the Echoes podcast. This is a track from her latest album, Ocean to Ocean, called Metal, Water, Wood.

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0: Mark Duane from the Drift Collection, The Legend of the Dogon, and that came out of Wax Taylor, a great album from several years back now. In fact, this was an Echo CD of the month. It's called Phonovision Symphonic Orchestra. It was a live recording and just amazing. We heard Alien in My Belly with vocals from Charlotte Savary. Absolutely Free before that, a band out of Canada from their latest Aftertouch. And we heard Stereo Hypnosis just before that. That was the electronic track. Up the top, Tori Amos, Metal, Water, Wood. And like I said, you can hear a really nice interview with Tori. And that is up in the Echoes podcast right now. 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Coming up in the next half hour, I've got music from the Great Northern as Echoes continues from PRX. 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
2: 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I'm Tom Cran. 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
0: You're hearing Echoes from PRX, and I'm John DiLibretto. Coming up, some electronic music out of Russia by Koam. But first, here's Gem Club. This is a really interesting dream pop band out of Somerville, Massachusetts. Haven't heard from them in quite some time. This is from their last album, In Roses.

Yuris Delacroix with Homie, and that came out of Koan, really wonderful electronic musician out of Russia. He's put out a bunch of recordings. This one's called Fables of the Beloved, and we heard Severian Lake from that. And that came out of Gem Club from their last album, In Roses. Coming up, I've got music by Lunar Noon. As Echoes continues, you can get a playlist for today's show. You can get that on our website at echoes.org, and it'll have links to these albums and tunes. Just go to echoes.org. Here's The Great Northern, our January CD of the month. It's called Nocturnes, and this is Cloud Racing.

From the album A Moment Apart, Odessa with Thin Floors and Tall Ceilings, and that came out of Lunar Noon, Peregrine from Symbolic Creature, and up at the top, The Great Northern with Cloud Racing from the album Nocturnes, as I said, the Echoes CD of the month. For January, you can read my review of that recording on our website at echoes.org, and while you're there, look into the Echoes CD of the Month Club, because we pick out great albums like that every month and send them to club members. 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I'm John DiLiberto. Thanks for being with me in this hour of Echoes today. Jeff Towns, the producer of the show. 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

0: Bridget Bardini's debut album, Stella Lights, is still resonating from last year into 2022. I've got a track from it ahead, and we're going to hear from Cigarettes After Sex and his debut album from 2017. You'll hear it, but please don't light up one in the next hour of Echoes from PRX.
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0: I'm John DiLiberto, and you're hearing Echoes from PRX. Get ready for a South American psychedelic down-tempo trip in this hour when we hear music by Tropo. This is violinist Tyson Leonard, who mixes electronics with violin and all kinds of global elements into a seductive world fusion. It's all on an album called Siente tu Corazón.

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are hearing echoes from PRX, and I'm John DiLiberto. Coming up, I've got Across the Universe, one of the tunes that you would have heard worked out in that Beatles documentary, Get Back, but we're going to hear a version by Bill Frisell. But let's start with Cigarettes After Sex, going back to his debut album. This is Each Time.

Wonderful guitarist Scott Huckabee does some very cool looping things with his guitar. This is Into the Spirit from the album Peace Dance. That came out of Bridget Bardini, Peacemaker from Stellar Lights, and Bill Frisell before that doing The Beatles' Across the Universe. That's from his album All We Are Saying, in which he covers a bunch of Beatles tunes. And up at the top, Cigarettes After Sex, project of Greg Gonzalez from El Paso, Texas. It's been pretty quiet since 2019, but I see that he is touring Europe at least in 2022. Coming up in the next half hour, I've got music by Tropo, as Echoes continues from PRX. Did you know about the Echoes app? It's a way you can hear all kinds of music from the Echoes soundscape. 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

You're hearing Echoes from PRX, and I'm John DiLibretto. Coming up, I've got music by Tropo from the album Siente Tu Corazon. But let's start with Lisa Gerard. This is from an album she did several years back with Peter Burke called Duality. And it features one of the few songs Lisa Gerard has sung in English. It's called The Human Game.

Something new by a project called Tropo. It's headed up by violinist Tyson Leonard. But he's got a lot of things going on there, including a bit of Duduk, I think. Pantano Mystico from the album Siente tu Corazón, or Feel Your Heart. And Lisa Gerard up at the top with The Human Game. Boy, I still remember her singing that tune in my living room so many years ago. Coming up, I've got Gatefold Sleeve, a new project from Tom Caulfield. If you think you missed something I played on Echoes, you can locate it on our website. We've got a playlist for today's show, and it'll have links to all these albums and tunes. Just go to echoes.org. Here's a track by Marissa Nadler from her EP, The Wrath of the Clouds. This is actually a cover of a tune that was originally a song sung by Sammy Smith way back in 1970. It's originally called Souders Ferry Lane, but Marissa just calls it Ferry Lane.

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2: Hi, I'm Joshua Bassett, inviting you to join me this Sunday afternoon. Whether you're relaxing at home or looking for a way to escape from an exhausting day, join me as we go on a musical adventure, listening to music from around the world by great composers of the past, performed by musicians of the present, and hopefully inspiring us as we move into the future.
3: Sibelius is worshipped like an idol. Not my words. Those are the words of another Finnish composer who was not worshipped like an idol. Erkki Mellartin, who lived at pretty much the same time as Jean Sibelius and spent a lot of that time in his shadow. It's high time that we acknowledged Mellartin as a master in his own right. Those aren't my words either. Finnish conductor Hannu Lintu said that. He's the one conducting this music for a ballet called The Blue Pearl. I'm Aaron Kane. Erkki Mellartin emerges from the shadows this hour.
4: Live from NPR News in Washington, I'm Linda Kenyon. Journalists at CNN, MS Now, and Politico say they have been denied access to the White House grounds. It happened a day after President Trump announced a ban. NPR's Ava Berger reports.
5: MS Now reporter Akila Gardner said on the network that she could not get into the White House with her normal badge.
6: It did not work. There was a red beeping light, and so the officer asked me to hand over my badge. He said that it was disabled. I asked why I was not able to get inside. He said it was above him.
5: Soon after, CNN and Politico reporters also said they were unable to access the White House. Trump told reporters on Friday that those three outlets, quote, purposely write negative news. The ban comes amid a midterm election season where Trump has faced pushback for an unpopular war in the Middle East, a looming affordability crisis, and threats to demolish the John F. Kennedy Center for Performing Arts. Ava Berger, NPR News, Washington.
4: President Trump is expected to meet with the acting president of Venezuela next week. NPR's Franco Ordonez reports Trump and Delcy Rodriguez will hold talks on the sidelines of the UN General Assembly in New York.
7: The U.S. ambassador to the United Nations, Mike Waltz, told reporters that the two would meet during a, quote, pull aside, which is considered a shorter, more casual meeting between the leaders. The meeting is likely to raise more questions about the future of democracy in Venezuela. When the U.S. captured then-Venezuelan leader Nicolas Maduro, the administration outlined a three-stage plan that would eventually lead to elections. Since then, though, Trump has boasted of his relationship with the interim government and entered into a long-term partnership for Venezuelan oil. Those ties have raised questions in Washington, Miami, and Venezuela whether the Trump administration is actually legitimizing the unelected government. Franco Ordonez, NPR News.
4: Federal law requires anyone buying a handgun from a licensed dealer be at least 21, but the Department of Justice recently called that unconstitutional. Here's NPR's Jacqueline Diaz.
8: The Department of Justice says 18-year-olds vote, serve in the military, and on juries, so why can't they buy a handgun from a licensed dealer? The DOJ published an opinion letter saying the current federal age requirement shouldn't be enforced. This opinion letter doesn't change current federal law, which still requires buyers be 21 and older to buy a handgun from a licensed dealer. But the legal opinion suggests the DOJ won't prosecute gun dealers who do sell to younger, law-abiding Americans in the future. Every Town for Gun Safety says this is a dangerous move, especially because the group says the law helps protect the age group at highest risk for handgun violence. Jacqueline Diaz, NPR News.
4: This is NPR News. The White House has remade yet another powerful federal health committee, raising new concerns about access to important medical care. NPR's Rob Stein has the story.
9: Health Secretary Robert F. Kennedy Jr. appointed 8 new members to the U.S. Preventive Services Task Force. Doctors rely on the task force's recommendations to decide what tests, procedures, and medications people need to protect them against cancer, heart disease, and many other health problems. The task force's recommendations also determine whether that care will be covered by insurance. Most task force members have tended to be primary care doctors, but Kennedy took the unusual step of naming specialists like radiologists, cardiologists, and gastroenterologists. Critics worry that might threaten the task force's credibility and independence. Rob Stein, NPR News.
4: Congo has begun vaccinating healthcare staff against Ebola. Health workers and other frontline employees in the Ebola response are being prioritized to receive the vaccine that was effective in the previous Ebola outbreaks. Those outbreaks were caused by a different, more common type of virus. In the meantime, clinical trials are underway while scientists continue their efforts to discover a vaccine that can target the current strain of the virus responsible for the present outbreak. As of today, Congo has recorded more than 7,500 confirmed cases, along with more than 3,600 deaths. I'm Linda Kenyon, NPR News in Washington.
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11: It's great to be with you. I'm Aaron Kane, and I miss record stores. They're still around, I know, but they're much harder to find. And you could argue that now we have everything at our fingertips thanks to the internet, every piece of music we can imagine. But it's not the same as walking down the aisles of a record store, seeing all of the different kinds of music, all of the different composers. One composer whose father owned a record store was Philip Glass. That's how he began his love of music. And this is music he originally composed for the film Koyaanisqatsi. But it wasn't used for the film. It was meant to accompany a montage from New York's Wall Street on a Sunday morning. This is Facades.

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Facades by Philip Glass. That was the London Chamber Orchestra, conducted by Christopher Warren Green. Coming up, music for a ballet by one of the most important composers from Finland. No, the other one. Stay tuned.

Just when you think that Jean Sibelius cornered the market on fairy tale music of Finnish legend, along comes Erkki Mellartin. Well, he didn't come along. He lived at pretty much the same time that Sibelius did. This is music he wrote for a ballet called The Blue Pearl. And just to set the scene for you here, it's an island in the South Sea. There's a sea monster who's taken a princess prisoner. The monster has a blue pearl in its crown, which gives it powers over the forces of nature. Enter Prince. He's shipwrecked in a storm and defeats the monster. He wins the girl and the pearl, and there was much rejoicing. The Blue Pearl by Erkki Mellartin. Here is the Finnish Radio Symphony Orchestra, conducted by Hannu Lintu.

Believe it or not, that music was written for the first full-length ballet that was written in Finland. Written by Finnish composer Erkki Mellertin, The Blue Pearl, played there by the Finnish Radio Symphony Orchestra, conducted by Hannu Lintu.

Here is one of the Viennese string quartets by Mozart. He'd recently come into contact with the string quartets of Joseph Haydn and was wowed by them. And he incorporated some ideas and inspiration into this quartet, the string quartet number 12 by Wolfgang Amadeus Mozart, played by the Amadeus Quartet.

0: The String Quartet No. 12 in B-flat by Wolfgang Amadeus Mozart, played there.
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0: Do you still get excited waiting for the mail? Is that a thing anymore in these modern times? Knowing that a letter or a package is a day or two away and you just know it'll be great? That likely is how guitarist Andrés Segovia felt, waiting for a guitar concerto that Manuel Ponce was writing for him. It arrived bit by bit in the post. I'm Aaron Kane. A special delivery from Manuel Ponce is on the way this hour. Don't worry, you'll get to hear it all at once.

0: Live from NPR News, I'm Dale Willman. Fuel prices continue to hit record highs in the U.S., and as NPR's Windsor Johnston reports, that means higher prices for gas and home heating oil.
1: Many families in the northeastern U.S. rely heavily on heating oil in the late fall and winter months. Brittany Worden lives in southern Maine. She says she and her neighbors are worried about how they'll keep their homes warm this winter.
2: I typically every year wait until August to fill up. Prices were a little high and I kept saying, like, I should order. And then September hit and they had just gone so high, I was honestly worried.
1: The war in Iran continues to disrupt global oil supplies, with crude trading at around $100 a barrel. Diesel has climbed to a record $6.49 a gallon, up more than 30 cents from a week ago. Windsor Johnston, NPR News.
0: A federal appeals court has ruled U.S. immigration officials must offer detainees a meaningful opportunity to contest being deported to a country where they have no ties. NPR's Jasmine Garst reports.
3: The third country deportations have been among the most controversial of the Trump administration's immigration policies. Migrants have been sent thousands of miles away from their country of origin. In some cases, immigrants from Latin America have been sent to sub-Saharan Africa with little to no opportunity to challenge their deportation. Friday's ruling came from the Boston-based U.S. Court of Appeals for the First Circuit. The appellate court largely upheld a lower court order which found the policy illegal. The ruling is almost certain to be appealed to the U.S. Supreme Court. Jasmine Garst, NPR News, New York.
0: The advocacy group Third Country Deportation Watch, meanwhile, reports that some 25,000 people have already been deported to third countries. New York regulators will be taking a closer look at how the state's utilities use artificial intelligence. As Samuel King with the New York Public News Network reports, the efforts come as concerns grow about just how the technology could be affecting key infrastructure.
4: More utilities are using AI for things like facility inspections, outage modeling, and customer service. But New York's Public Service Commission says the growing use of AI comes with risks, like hacking or model errors that could impact the electrical grid or other resources. So they want utilities to file semi-annual reports to better inform potential regulations. Dennis DeBari is with the state's Department of Public Service.
5: How are you monitoring this? Are there humans in the loop? Do you have professionals on staff in the utility industry that know what they're doing and can actually control this?
4: DeBari says it's one of the first efforts of its kind in the country. National Grid, one of New York's major utilities companies, says it's reviewing the state's order. For NPR News, I'm Samuel King in Albany.
0: It's NPR News. Saudi Arabia says Yemen's Houthi rebels tried to attack its capital with a ballistic missile Saturday morning. In a statement, the government says the missile was intercepted. It's the first attack to target Riyadh since the escalation in fighting between the Iran-backed Houthis and Yemeni government forces, who were backed by Saudi Arabia. Another 90s trend is coming back. Music lovers are turning back to CDs, and that's helping to drive an increase in music sales. NPR's Amy Held has our story.
6: More power to the old stereo. CDs are seeing a resurgence. In the first half of this year, revenue jumped nearly 60% compared to last. That's according to the Recording Industry Association. Patrick Brown owns Twist and Shout, a record store in Denver, and has seen a shift in the age of digital music.
7: People want a physical item, not a playlist or a database revoked from them at any time.
6: The turntable also getting a turn. Vinyl revenue grew 18%. The Recording Industry Association says overall, recorded music revenue is up nearly 7% from last year. Fueled by paid subscriptions, streaming music remains the top money driver, accounting for 82% of total revenue, which reached $6 billion. Amy Held, NPR News.
0: In college football, there was at least one major upset today as unranked Kentucky stunned number 9 Texas A&M 31-21. Kenny Minchie threw two touchdown passes in that win. Number 2 Georgia beat Arkansas 45-17. Defending national champion Miami struggled in the first quarter before beating unranked Wake Forest 33-20. Number 4 Indiana easily handled Western Kentucky, and Colgate beat Cornell 20-7. I'm Dale Willman, NPR News.
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9: 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Music of the Romantic era from Mexico now. Music by Ricardo Castro, a late 19th century composer and pianist who toured and taught everywhere from New York to Leipzig. Here's a youth orchestra from Mexico playing some of his music, a minuetto by Ricardo Castro, played by the Eduardo Mata University Youth Orchestra, conducted by Gustavo Rivero Weber.

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This is a heartfelt musical tribute to a musician, to Chilean singer-songwriter Violeta Parra, from Mexican composer Gabriela Ortiz. Six pieces for Violeta.

Six pieces for Violetta by Gabriela Ortiz. Joanne Pierce Martin was the pianist there with the Los Angeles Philharmonic Orchestra conducted by Gustavo Dudamel.

Composer Manuel Ponce was from Mexico. Guitarist Andres Segovia was from Spain, and the two of them became friends. Ponce wrote a few pieces for Segovia, who was probably the most famous guitarist in the world at the time. The title of this concerto that Ponce wrote for Segovia is Concierto del Sur, Concerto of the South, and it's not south as in south of the border, as in Mexico. It refers to Segovia's home, the southern part of Spain. Segovia was the mentor of another guitarist, Sharon Isbin. The two of them also became friends. Here is Sharon Isbin playing guitar with the New York Philharmonic in the Concierto del Sur by Manuel Ponce.

0: The Concierto del Sur by Manuel Ponce, written for Andres Segovia, who was the mentor of the guitarist we heard there, Sharon Isbin, joined by the New York Philharmonic, conducted by...
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0: The first time a live audience hears a new symphony, the composer is often present. That's not unusual. It's kind of the norm. Sometimes the composer is in the audience. Sometimes the composer is conducting the orchestra. The first time an audience heard Carl Nielsen's First Symphony, they might have been a bit confused when, after the final note, a member of the second violin section stood up and took a bow. When the audience figured out that the violinist was the composer, they went wild. I'm Aaron Kane. Carl Nielsen's First Symphony is coming up this hour.
5: Live from NPR News, I'm Dale Willman. Saudi Arabia says Yemen's Houthi rebels fired a ballistic missile at its capital Sunday, but the missile was intercepted. It's the first such attack since fighting has increased in Yemen. Elsewhere in the Middle East, Iran Foreign Minister Abbas Araghchi called on the global community Saturday to end using war as what he called a primary instrument of international relations. Instead, he said the world should restore real meaning and credibility to international law.
6: The international community stands before a historic and civilizational choice. We can continue down this very path, the path of militarism, intervention, confrontation, and endless wars. Or we can have the will and courage to change course. We can place development back at the center of attention. We can prioritize human dignity over power calculations.
5: Araghchi was speaking remotely to the global town hall being held in Jakarta, Indonesia, this weekend. In Michigan, high energy costs remain a major focus in one of the most watched Senate races in the country. As Michigan Public Radio's Russ McNamara reports, both Democrat Abdul El-Sayed and former Republican Congressman Mike Rogers think a fuel tax cut will provide short-term relief.
7: As for a long-term fix, El-Sayed wants an immediate end to hostilities with Iran, the main driver of record high diesel prices. Rogers says he wants further deregulation of the oil and gas industry to boost domestic production, but is willing to wait for the Trump administration's timeline on Iran.
8: My understanding is the White House continues to say that they're going to wrap this up pretty soon. That's the best outcome for certainly Michigander families who are suffering under higher fuel costs.
7: Recent polls show El-Sayed with a slim lead. Rogers narrowly lost a U.S. Senate campaign 2 years ago to Democrat Alyssa Slotkin. For NPR News, I'm Russ McNamara in Detroit.
5: A huge crowd of protesters locked arms to form a human chain in front of the Kennedy Center in Washington, D.C. Friday. They stood in solidarity against the center's recent closure and President Trump's threats to demolish the memorial if his name isn't on it. NPR's Ava Berger reports.
9: The Kennedy Center looks different these days. A tarp almost completely obscures JFK's name from view, and security barriers prevent anyone from going in or out. That's why yesterday, protesters held signs, wore red, white, and blue, and chanted. Hands Off the Arts organizers, like D.C. drag performer Tara Hoot, said they want to spread awareness.
10: I hope it inspires people to take action, to call their elected officials, those elected officials to take action and make sure they take care of this historic space of American history.
9: The future of the Arts Center remains in limbo as a legal battle plays out in federal court. When asked about the potential demolition yesterday, Trump said, quote, "I'm ready to fix it, but that the Trump administration should be recognized for that work." Ava Berger, NPR News, Washington.
5: And you're listening to NPR News. Musician Ed Sheeran opened a solo concert Saturday in Philadelphia with comments about Gaza. Controversy over his tour has been growing after organizers dropped opening act Macklemore after he made pro-Palestinian comments at an earlier concert. Sheeran said he doesn't want his show to be about politics, but he said the systematic injustice unfolding in the West Bank cannot be overlooked. The brackets are out for Fat Bear Week, so now's your chance to get in on the action. NPR's John Stolness has more on the annual competition to decide which is the pudgiest bear in Alaska.
11: This year marks the 12th edition of the tournament featuring the huge bears at Katmai National Park and Preserve. The bears gorge themselves on salmon and berries ahead of winter hibernation to reach peak fat, with their exploits going out live on a popular live stream. Sarah Bruce, ranger at Katmai National Park, says it's important to feature a wide variety of finalists.
12: We always try to have different stories told through it as well. You know, we could have a bracket full of females, a bracket full of males, but we try to tell the whole story of Brooks River through Fat Bear Week.
11: Defending champion 32 Chunk is back in this year's bracket. He received more than 96,000 votes last year. The voting runs through September 29th. John Stolness, NPR News.
5: Politico, MS Now, and CNN say the reporters were barred from entering the White House on Saturday. President Trump Friday said reporters from those outlets would be banned for offering what he called fake news. The actions are escalating Trump's long-running effort to limit news reports he disagrees with. I'm Dale Willman, NPR News.
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0: Composer Ola Yelo was inspired by the natural beauty of his home, Norway, and presumably by the changing of the seasons. He wrote this for piano originally and then created a choral version of Autumn, sung here by the choir of Royal Holloway, conducted by Rupert Goff.

Sounds like a Scandinavian hymn or folk song that could have been written 100 or so years ago by one of his compositional forebears, but Norwegian composer Ola Yelo wrote that just a few years ago. That was Autumn, sung by the Choir of Royal Holloway, conducted by Rupert Goff. There's something endearing about Danish composer Carl Nielsen. Maybe it's that you can find photographs of him making goofy faces. Not something you expect a composer to do. Maybe it's the fact that he was only 27 when he wrote his first symphony. Maybe it's that he dedicated that symphony to his wife, who was a famous Danish sculptor. Or maybe it's because he was playing violin in the second violin section at the premiere. I think my favorite thing about this symphony is that when he was writing it as a student in Europe, he was becoming familiar with the great Brahms-Wagner debate, a face-off between all the different composers of the Romantic era about how you're supposed to write music. And then Nielsen just went off and did his own thing. He found a third way. The Symphony No. 1, played here by the Royal Danish Orchestra, conducted by Pablo Berglund.

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When that symphony was premiered, after those concluding notes, one of the second violinists stood up and took a bow, the composer, Carl Nielsen. That was his first symphony, played by the Royal Danish Orchestra, conducted by Pavel Berglund.

When you hear the word misty, are your first thoughts emotional or meteorological? Both probably work for this piece of music by Leoš Janáček. He wrote it when he was not receiving the recognition he felt he deserved as a composer, and he poured a lot of sadness and frustration, but also some vague musical ideas, into this piece for piano, In the Mists by Janáček, played here by Orion Weiss.

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2: 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Don't be surprised if he comes up with another rag. 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

1809, Austria and France were at war for the fourth time in two decades. Like many innocent civilians, Beethoven was caught up in the mix of it. He wrote to his publisher that there was nothing but drums, cannons, and human misery of every sort. As destruction rained down on the suburbs of Vienna, Beethoven took shelter in his brother's cellar. He covered his head with pillows with the hope that he could protect whatever remained of his hearing. And amidst all that chaos, he still wrote works of beauty like this. This work's coming up. I'm Melanie Renata, and this is Music Through the Night. Up first, a fantasy. Arguably Schubert's finest work for two pianos, of which he wrote quite a bit. His very moody fantasy for piano four hands in F minor, shared with you here by friends Leif Ove Onsnes and Bertrand Chamaillot.

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in the first half of the 1800s, when pianos were becoming more affordable, Franz Schubert capitalized on the market by crafting works like that, his fantasy for piano four hands. Shared with you there by pianist Leif Ove Onsnes and Bertrand Chamayou. I'm Melanie Renata, with a pretty playful piece for oboe in just a minute. 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

She was a student of both Frédéric Chopin and Camille Saint-Saëns. Clémence de Grandval published her first works as a teenager, and she just kept them coming until she was nearly 80 years old. This is just a sliver of her work, her Scherzo, performed by oboist Leos Lencsés and the Budapest Strings.

just sort of leaves you hanging there at the end. Oboist Lajos Lencsés with the Budapest Strings, a scherzo by Clémence de Grandval. 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I'm Melanie Renata. Thanks for being with me for Music Through the Night. A piece of music here crafted in the midst of war, yet it's filled with beauty and play. It's Beethoven's 10th String Quartet in E-flat major, shared with you here by the Juilliard String Quartet.

0: The Juilliard String Quartet with the work nicknamed The Harp because of the plucked strings that run through the opening movement of that work. Beethoven's 10th String Quartet in E flat major.
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0: It's a Saturday night, the last one of the summer. Maybe you've got some friends over, instruments out, nothing planned except to play. That's exactly how this piece of music was birthed into existence. Antonín Dvořák gathered a couple of buddies. They hung out at his place with a plan to just make music. Just for fun. But somewhere along the way, some casual music making turned into something extraordinary. In just 1 week's time, what started as a simple house session became a fully realized piece of chamber music. This Terzetto in C major later this hour. I'm Melanie Renata. You're listening to Music Through the Night. Before that lively Terzetto, things gently build with this theatrical suite. It turns into a fabulous soundtrack for a late-night second wind. It's the Merchant of Venice Suite by Arthur Sullivan, performed by the City of Birmingham Symphony.

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some upbeat late-night theatrical energy by English composer Arthur Sullivan, The Merchant of Venice Suite, shared with you there by the City of Birmingham Symphony, Vivian Dunn at the podium. I'm Melanie Renata, glad to have you here for Music Through the Night. There's some music made with friends coming up for you in just a moment.

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You're listening to Music Through the Night. I'm Melanie Renata. And when I say that the harp is an ancient instrument, I'm not kidding. There are harps that date back more than 3,300 years BCE. They've been found all over the world, from Mesopotamia to India and China, even throughout all of the Americas. This ancient instrument shines in the spotlight here in this late 18th century concerto by Johann Albrechtsberger. Harpist Elizabeth Heinen performing here with the Bulgarian National Radio Orchestra.

0: A sparkling work from one of Beethoven's mentors, Johann Albrechtsberger, his harp concerto in C major, the twinkle of harpist Elizabeth Heinen there with the boost of the Bulgarian National Radio Orchestra.
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1: A pipe organ in a train station, two cathedral instruments, a former university installation transferred to a church, and a former college organ, now merely a memory. 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
3: America in the 1950s? Honestly, it was a wackadoodle place to navigate. The atmosphere was tense. People were sus. The House Un-American Activities Committee, under the guise of fighting communism, threw academics and artists under a microscope. Even composer Aaron Copland was under unfounded suspicion. And during this tumultuous time, he wrote an opera called The Tenderland, a story of a young woman in rural America who dared to dream a life beyond the family farm. A story of courage and freedom. It's this, and it's on the way. I'm Melanie Renata, and this is Music Through the Night. Manuel Ponce was a child prodigy with vast musical abilities. He became a composer and musical scholar, and he really helped keep the heart of Mexican folk music beating. He wrote the music and text for his most famous work, Estrellita, which is a plea to the stars for love. It's sung sans vocals here by violinist Joshua Bell and the Orchestra of St. Luke's.

A work that became so popular, it's often mistaken for a traditional Mexican folk song rather than a specifically composed piece. Estralita by Manuel Ponce, the Orchestra of St. Luke's, performing with violinist Joshua Bell. I'm Melanie Renata. Thanks for being with me on this journey through music through the night. You'll want to grab a jacket for this next work. A brisk and breezy fantasy sonata by John Ireland. Clarinetist Robert Plain, uplifted by the BBC Scottish Symphony.

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Clarinetist Robert Plain just soaring through a single movement work, uplifted by the BBC Scottish Symphony, the Fantasy Sonata by John Ireland. I'm Melanie Renata, with an incredible classical guitar solo. In just a minute, you're listening to Music Through the Night.

The family that plays together stays together. Guitarist and composer Celedonio Romero taught his sons everything he knew. And together, as a family, Los Romeros became musical royalty. And here, one of those brothers, the musical prince Angel Romero, performs one of his father's most beloved works. It's the Suite Andaluza.

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Guitarist Angel Romero performing his father's work, the Suite Andaluza by Celedonio Romero. Now, there was a young woman in rural America who once dared to dream beyond the horizon of her family's farm. The story of this woman is one called The Tenderland, an opera by Aaron Copland. That hopeful tale is told here through the suite, performed by the Phoenix Symphony. I'm Melanie Renata, and you're listening to Music Through the Night.

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2: Yom Kippur is the holiest day of the Jewish year. 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
0: You know, just because everyone in your family does something a certain way, really doesn't mean that you have to. Composer Samuel Wesley came from a long line of Methodist hymn writers. His father was one. His grandfather had been a clergyman and poet, and his uncle was the literal founder of the Methodist Church. So there was some pressure there. Samuel Wesley coulda, shoulda followed that path, but he didn't. By all accounts, Wesley actually had a complicated relationship with religion. He did, however, have faith. Faith in his music. He published hundreds of pieces, and this is but one. It's his third symphony in A major. It's performed for you here by the London Mozart Players, Matthias Bammert at the podium. I'm Melanie Renata. I'm so glad you're here. This is Music Through the Night.

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Samuel Wesley branched out from his family's religious roots to craft music like that. His third symphony in A major, Matthias Bamert, conducting the London Mozart Players. I'm Melanie Renata. You're listening to Music Through the Night, and the mood is gonna get a bit rowdy in just a moment.

Composer Haydn Wood took a gritty early 20th century Parisian subculture and turned it into something surprisingly charming, the opening movement to his Paris suite. Here's the Slovak Radio Symphony with the whole shebang.

musical vision of early 20th century Paris, the Paris Suite by Haydn Wood, Ernest Tomlinson conducting the Slovak Radio Symphony. Now, here's a little bit of romance tied up in a work by César Franck. Well, okay, it's a lot of romance. It was crafted as a wedding gift. You can feel the love infused into it. It's Franck's Violin Sonata in A Major, performed for you here by cellist Yo-Yo Ma and pianist Catherine Stott. I'm Melanie Renata, and this is Music Through the Night.

0: the passion and the drama of love just dripping from that violin sonata in A major by César Franck. Performing, however, not a violinist, instead, cellist Yo-Yo Ma with pianist Catherine Stott.
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3: Greetings, I'm John Andrus. This Sunday morning at 6, Tchaikovsky is off to the ballet. Boccherini ventures to guitar ensembles, Handel welcomes a queen, and Nikolai Rimsky-Korsakov treasures Spanish themes. 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

0: You may know the story of the legendary Don Juan, the ultimate womanizer. Well, an Austrian poet gave that story a new twist in 1844 and presented Don Juan as someone seeking one woman, a woman who embodies all of womankind. He fails, of course, because you can't put all women in one box. When he does fail, the poor thing falls into despair and dies. That's the version that inspired Richard Strauss, and that's the version you'll hear in this piece from Strauss later this hour. I'm Melanie Renata. Please, stay with me. Live from NPR News in Washington, I'm Windsor Johnston. Fans cheered as British pop star Ed Sheeran took the stage in Philadelphia last night. Before the concert began, Sheeran addressed the ongoing controversy surrounding the removal of Macklemore from the tour. The rapper was dropped from the opening act after shouting Free Palestine during a concert in New Jersey this month.
1: What happened in Israel and at the Nova Music Festival on October 7th was horrific and compounded centuries of Jewish pain. What is happening in Gaza is a catastrophic and unjustifiable and disproportionate. My heart has been broken by the scale of devastation and loss of civilians' lives.
0: Demonstrators gathered outside of the stadium to protest the performance. College student Adi Chattopadhyay was among them.
2: Yes, Ed Sheeran had power here. Ed Sheeran could have kept Macklemore on this tour, but the silencing of pro-Palestine speech is not new. And the silencing of pro-Palestine speech doesn't affect the celebrities. It affects the people of this city. It affects the people of this country who are willing to give their lives to talk about Palestine.
0: Sheeran says stadium owners objected to Macklemore remaining on the tour, and the promoter made the final decision. A federal appeals court has ruled U.S. immigration officials must offer detainees a meaningful opportunity to contest being deported to a country where they have no ties. NPR's Jasmine Guards reports.
3: The third country deportations have been among the most controversial of the Trump administration's immigration policies. Migrants have been sent thousands of miles away from their country of origin. In some cases, immigrants from Latin America have been sent to sub-Saharan Africa with little to no opportunity to challenge their deportation. Friday's ruling came from the Boston-based U.S. Court of Appeals for the First Circuit. The appellate court largely upheld a lower court order which found the policy illegal. The ruling is almost certain to be appealed to the U.S. Supreme Court. Jasmine Garst, NPR News, New York.
0: Officials in Denmark and Greenland say they're cautiously optimistic about a deal expanding the U.S. military presence on the Arctic island. Kurt Volker is the former U.S. ambassador to NATO. He says a 1951 agreement already provides much of that access.
4: Having now established that we're going to have a new agreement with Denmark that basically allows us to do what we were already allowed to do, this is now a diplomatic win for Denmark and for President Trump and allows us to put this issue in the past. We shouldn't be fighting with our allies. We should be working together on security.
0: The agreement comes after months of President Trump threatening to take control of Greenland. You're listening to NPR News from Washington. In one of the most anticipated college football contests this season, the University of Mississippi beat Louisiana State last night 32-24. Steve Futterman reports the focus was on LSU coach Lane Kiffin, who last year bolted from Ole Miss before the season was over.
5: It was not a warm and fuzzy homecoming. Ole Miss fans, still furious over Kiffin's departure, greeted him with nasty chants, T-shirts, and signs. The game itself came down to the final seconds. LSU at the 6-yard line had a chance to tie the contest. That's when Mississippi intercepted the pass to wrap up the game. Ole Miss fans like Mike Masters were elated.
6: This was football justice, poetic justice on the football field.
5: Afterwards, Kiffin played down the focus on his return.
7: Anytime you have emotions of that many people, it bonds people together and creates that atmosphere.
5: Kiffin's return prompted a huge increase in security, but there were no major problems. For NPR News, I'm Steve Futterman in Oxford, Mississippi.
8: The price of diesel has climbed to another record high. According to AAA, the average price for a gallon is now $6.50. That's about 30 cents more than it was a week ago and nearly a dollar higher than last month. Diesel powers the trucks and farm equipment used to produce and transport food and other goods. That means rising fuel costs can eventually lead to higher prices for businesses and consumers. I'm Windsor Johnston, NPR News, in Washington.
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0: I'm Melanie Renata. Thanks for being with me on this Sunday morning. We're jumping into our imaginary time machine, and we find ourselves on the banks of the Thames back in the Baroque era. We're at a Royal River Festival. And while you and I might just be common folk crowded along the shore, that doesn't stop us from catching the music that drifts across the water. George Frideric Handel's Water Music Suite No. 3 in G.

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John Elliott Gardiner conducting the English Baroque Soloists for a work that was a hit both on stage and on the Thames. From one of the top composers of the 18th century, George Friedrich Handel's Water Music Suite No. 3 in G. I'm Melanie Renata with a dreamy sound that transforms into something quite lively, Joaquin Rodrigo's Sarabanda Lejana. Here's the London Symphony.

Crafted originally for the guitar, that orchestrated version of Rodrigo's Serabanda Lejana, performed for you there by the London Symphony, Enrique Batiste at the podium. I'm Melanie Renata, so glad to be with you this morning. I've got some theatrical sounds for you in just a tick.

There's no warm-up for this work by Richard Strauss. You just dive headfirst into a dramatic interpretation of the myth, the legend, Mr. Don Juan. A musical interpretation of a retelling of that story, one that ends with Don Juan allowing himself to be killed in a duel. Here's the Berlin Philharmonic.

And in the end, Don Juan allows himself to be killed in a duel, literally bored to death by his quest to find the perfect woman, and the lesson there being, we're all perfect, duh. Gustavo Dudamel, conducting the Berlin Philharmonic Don Juan by Richard Strauss. I'm Melanie Renata, with a fabulous overture to start your day. Give me 1 minute.

Sometimes, as the day is beginning, you need something to help you stand in your power, have a little main character energy. That's where an overture comes in. Here's a good one from Schubert, the Magic Harp Overture, performed by the Chamber Orchestra of Europe.

0: The stage works from Franz Schubert were mostly unsuccessful during his lifetime, but that overture became one of his most enduring pieces, the Chamber Orchestra of Europe there with the Magic Harp Overture.
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0: Live from NPR News in Washington, I'm Windsor Johnston. At least two people were killed and 20 others were injured in a massive drone attack inside of Russia overnight. It came as the country completed the third and final day of parliamentary elections. The BBC's Steve Rosenberg reports the Kremlin accused Ukraine of trying to disrupt the vote, but said polling continued.
1: According to Russia's defense ministry, overnight, the country's air defenses shot down more than 1,100 Ukrainian drones over Russia. In a statement, the mayor of Moscow, Sergei Sobyanin, claimed that since yesterday, 450 drones targeting the Russian capital had been repelled. But he admitted that the Moscow oil refinery, one of Russia's largest, had been hit, and not for the first time.
0: The BBC's Steve Rosenberg reporting authorities evacuated about 400 people from a heavily damaged apartment building. Two airports in Moscow have reopened after they were forced to temporarily close. Two Trump administration agreements with drug companies are now public. A consumer advocacy group obtained them through a public records request, but heavy redactions leave questions about what the companies promised and how patients could benefit. NPR's Sydney Lupkin reports.
2: Public Citizen says it has received two of the Trump administration's most favored nation deals with drug companies. The deals are aimed at getting U.S. drug prices in line with those paid in other wealthy countries. And the administration has announced 26 of them since last fall. But the text of the deals had not been made public, and Public Citizen had to sue the government to get the agreements with Pfizer and Eli Lilly. While many of the details are redacted, the documents show terms that Public Citizen calls concerning. For instance, if Eli Lilly stops selling a drug in another country, that country's price will be excluded from the calculation of the U.S. discount under the deal. The documents also show that Pfizer's deal expires at the end of Trump's term. Sydney Lupkin, NPR News.
0: New reports out this week could show how rising costs are reshaping the housing market. NPR's Stephen Bissaha reports mortgage rates are climbing quickly, putting home ownership further out of reach for many buyers.
3: It's possible average mortgage rates will rise above 7% for the first time since January 2025. We'll find out Thursday when Freddie Mac releases its weekly average for the 30-year fixed-rate mortgage. The cost of borrowing across the economy has been climbing, both because the Federal Reserve raised interest rates last week and because the bond market has been shaken for months over concerns about government debt and inflation. On Thursday, we'll also get sales numbers on newly built homes in August from the U.S. Census Bureau. According to the National Association of Realtors, existing home sales in August fell 2% from a month earlier. Stephen Bissaha, NPR News.
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5: 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It's 6:04. I'm John Andrews. The Memorial Art Gallery is the place at 1:30 and 3 o'clock for a mini-recital featuring the Italian Baroque organ performed by a member of the Eastman School of Music. Keep the rain gear handy. A chance of showers, cloudy skies, and 66 for a high today. More clouds tonight, low 51, and a high of 59 tomorrow under cloudy skies. At 6:05, 59 degrees in Rochester and in Houghton, New York. The Lake Ontario water temperature, 67 degrees. It's Sunday, September 20th, 2026, the last Sunday of summer. And we'll begin our program this morning with trumpet player Ralph Smedvick and organist Michael Murray. Here's a trumpet tune from Henry Purcell.

Henry Purcell's trumpet tune with Ralph Smedvig trumpet and organist Michael Murray on Classical 91.5 and 90.3, where the time is 6:08. On the next with Heart and Voice, it's a celebration of the Jewish High Holy Days, concluding with Yom Kippur. 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Joaquin Rodrigo was blinded at the age of 2 and later studied piano and violin and would compose music for the guitar but never mastered the instrument. Celebrating Hispanic Heritage Month, we hear from Spanish composer Joaquin Rodrigo with Narciso Yepes guitar and the Monte Carlo Philharmonic Orchestra, guided by Esa-Pekka Salonen. Here is the second movement of Rodrigo's Adagio Concierto de Aranjuez on Classical 91.5 and 90.3.

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0: Yotaro's Narciso Yepes with the Monte Carlo Philharmonic Orchestra, led by Esa-Pekka Salonen. You just heard the second movement, marked Adagio, from Joaquin Rodrigo's Concierto de Aranjuez on WXXI and WXXY-FM. Keep the rain gear handy. We are calling for showers sometime today. Cloudy skies with a temperature high 66. Right now, in the downtown area, 59 degrees. It's 59 in Houghton at 19 past 6 o'clock.
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2: 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A French horn player from Georgia explains. And we explore the intriguing world of percussion instruments with a South Carolina marimbist. 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

0: Guitar Alive, music from the Baroque and 20th century. That's this week on Classical Guitar Alive.
1: And now the Marinsky Theater Orchestra, led by Valery Gergiev. Here is The Spanish Dance from Act 3 of Swan Lake and the pen of Peter Ilyich Tchaikovsky.

0: Music of Tchaikovsky from Swan Lake. You just heard The Spanish Dance from Act 3. 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
1: Next time on the New York Philharmonic This Week, Yoon Chan Lim is the soloist in Bartok's third piano concerto. Hi, it's Alec Baldwin. Please join me for a broadcast that will also include the Symphony No. 2 by Ives, plus a world premiere New York Philharmonic Commission by Lanzalotti. Gustavo Dudamel will conduct the New York Philharmonic this week.
0: That'll be this afternoon at 3 on Classical 91.5 and 90.3. Just ahead, music of Christoph Willibald Gluck. Today is Sunday, September 20th. We're into the 263rd day of the year. On this date, 1519, Portuguese explorer Ferdinand Magellan and his crew set sail from Spain to find a western passage to the Spice Islands. And in 1946, the first Cannes Film Festival opened in France for 16 days. And it's a day for Blackfriars presenting Eureka Day at 2 o'clock. Jiva Theater presenting A Chorus Line at 2 o'clock and 7 o'clock at Jiva Theater Wilson Stage. And now the Rhenish Chamber Orchestra with music of Christoph Willibald Gluck.

Good morning. You're with member-supported WXXO-FM Rochester and WXXY-FM Houghton, where you just heard the overture Eurystheo from Christoph Willibald Gluck, featuring the Rhenish Chamber Orchestra of Cologne. 6:30 our time. I'm John Andrus. It is Sunday, September 20th, 2026. So glad you stopped by for Music and News. We turn next to music of Chick Corea, with two fabulous piano players, Katia and Marielle Lebec. This is Chick Corea's Spain.

We've just heard from an American jazz pianist, composer, and bandleader, as well as percussionist. Chick Corea was a member of the Miles Davis Band in the late 1960s and was responsible for the fusion jazz movement in the 1970s and 1980s. Chick Corea, as a youngster, played classical music with the help of family members, winning 29 Grammy Awards and nominated 79 times. Celebrating Hispanic Heritage Month with Chick Corea, that was Spain, performed by pianist Katia and Mariel Lebeck. 6:35 our time. Good morning. I'm John Andrus. This afternoon at 3 on WXXI-TV, explore the twists and turns of Jamaican choreographer Garth Fagan's career, including his dance company and the challenges he faced along the way. The Legacy of Garth Fagan on WXXI-TV at 3 o'clock. WXXI-TV, your neighbor for 60 years. Here is Luigi Boccolini's Guitar Quintet No. 4 in D Major, marked Fandango. The guitarist, Jason Carter, backed up by the Bingham String Quartet.

0: Guitarist Jason Carter with the Bingham String Quartet. That was Luigi Boccherini's Guitar Quintet No. 4 in D Major, marked Fandango. 59 degrees in Rochester and in Houghton, with showers on the way for the Flower City. Temperature high today, 66. 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
2: Yom Kippur is the holiest day of the Jewish year. 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

0: 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Nessun Dorma from Giacomo Puccini's Turandot, or Turandot, whichever you prefer. Sir Neville Mariner with the Academy of St. Martin in the Fields. It's 7:01. News is next.
1: Live from NPR News in Washington, I'm Windsor Johnston. World leaders are heading to New York this week for the 81st United Nations General Assembly. The annual general debate begins Tuesday, with President Trump among the leaders expected to address the gathering. The wars in Gaza, Ukraine, and Sudan are expected to dominate the talks, along with climate change and artificial intelligence. Trump is also scheduled to meet with several foreign leaders on the sidelines of the assembly. High fuel prices are taking center stage in Michigan's closely watched U.S. Senate race. Democrat Abdul El-Sayed and Republican Mike Rogers both say a temporary fuel tax cut could provide some relief for voters. Michigan Public Radio's Russ McNamara reports.
2: As for a long-term fix, El-Sayed wants an immediate end to hostilities with Iran, the main driver of record-high diesel prices. Rogers says he wants further deregulation of the oil and gas industry to boost domestic production, but is willing to wait for the Trump administration's timeline on Iran.
3: My understanding is the White House continues to say that they're going to wrap this up pretty soon. That's the best outcome for certainly Michigander families who are suffering under higher fuel costs.
2: Recent polls show El-Sayed with a slim lead. Rogers narrowly lost a U.S. Senate campaign 2 years ago to Democrat Alyssa Slotkin. For NPR News, I'm Russ McNamara in Detroit.
1: President Trump says he plans to create an AI force and appoint a new artificial intelligence czar. He compared the proposed initiative to the creation of the U.S. Space Force. Trump offered few details about its structure, authority, or when it would begin operating. The announcement comes amid growing warnings about AI systems acting beyond human control. A judge in Delaware is ordering Fox Corporation to produce hundreds of documents that could shed light on how founder Rupert Murdoch and his closest business associates handled some of the company's biggest scandals over the last two decades. Maddie Laria reports.
4: A hearing began in a rural Delaware courtroom Friday morning over a lawsuit that alleges Murdoch and other company executives operated Fox in a way that would expose the company to costly litigation. Fox shareholders filed the lawsuit around the same time the company settled a nearly $800 million defamation case related to its role in spreading conspiracy theories about voting fraud in the 2020 election. Lawyers will now have a chance to review over two decades worth of corporate board meeting minutes, emails, text messages, and other relevant documents, including previously sealed legal filings in another ongoing case related to the 2020 election. For NPR News, I'm Maddie Laria in Georgetown, Delaware.
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0: Good morning. 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It's 7:04. I'm John Andrews. The Fringe Festival continues today for Rochester and Monroe County. At 11 a.m., the Memorial Art Gallery and the Bausch & Lomb Parlor present the Cobbs Hill Consort, a unique Rochester acoustic ensemble featuring Native American flute and world flutes, supported by living sounds of guitar, harp, drums, and percussion. And later on at 5 o'clock, Blackfriars Theater is part of the Fringe Festival. Mount Hope World Singers and our own Alyssa Rodriguez will be offering her talents with the Nickel Harpa. That happening at Blackfriars Theater, 5 o'clock. In the forecast, a chance of showers today, cloudy sky, 66 for a high. Clouds again tonight, low 51, 59 on Monday, and on Tuesday, the first day of autumn, 61 degrees. Right now it's 7:05, 59 degrees in Rochester and Houghton. Lake Ontario water temperature, 67 degrees. It is Sunday, September 20th, 2026. Sometime this hour, a chance for you to win tickets to the RPO's opening night featuring Dvorak's New World Symphony happening next Saturday. We'll begin this hour celebrating the season of autumn with an overture to autumn from Franz Joseph Haydn and the Seasons, featuring the Vienna Haydn Sinfonietta, Manfred Huss conducting.

Celebrating the season of autumn, that was the overture to autumn from the Seasons of Franz Joseph Haydn. Manfred Haas led the Vienna Haydn Sinfonietta on Classical 91.5 and 90.3. Good morning, John Andrus here at 7.08. Joshua Bassett graces the airwaves from 1 until 3. He'll have William Grant Still's vignettes, Max Brooks' Scottish Fantasy, and Pablo de Sarasate's intro and tarantella. All with Joshua Bassett, 1 to 3 today. Now music of Giuseppe Verdi from The Four Seasons. Here is Autumn, featuring the Theater Orchestra of Bologna, Riccardo Chailly conducting.

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0: Ricardo Chailly has conducted the Theater Orchestra of Bologna in the autumn from four seasons of Giuseppe Verdi on Classical 91.5 and 90.3. It's 18 past 7.
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3: 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I'm Brenda Tremblay, hoping you'll be here.
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ERPO, in an overture to Donna Diana and the Clock Symphony of Franz Joseph Haydn, and the Mivos Quartet at 3 o'clock at Kilbourne Hall. And we'll have a celebration yet again of autumn from Astor Piazzolla. But first, we'll check in with the composer's datebook at nearly 7:22.

Frederick Fennell with the Dallas Wind Symphony from the Woodland Sketches of Edward McDowell, you just heard in Autumn. 7:21 our time. The RPO is performing at Nazareth University, Beston Hall at the Glazier Music Performance Center. Maestro Andreas Delfs leading.

This is the Composer's Datebook for September 20th. I'm John Burge. On today's date in 1975, the Kansas City Lyric Theater opened its 18th season with the world premiere of an opera by Jack Beeson titled Captain Jinx of the Horse Marines. As if to prove that everything's up to date in Kansas City, even before this world premiere, this Missouri company could boast a long tradition of staging contemporary operas by American composers. Captain Jinx was the sixth of 10 operas composed by Jack Beeson, who was born in Muncie, Indiana in 1921. Beeson credits the radio broadcasts of the Metropolitan Opera for his catching the opera bug. He said, "When I was about 12, the Met started regularly broadcasting on Saturday afternoons, and I was seduced. With what spending money I had, I bought scores, and I would place the score up on the piano, and with a little radio on the piano and a big radio across the room, I would accompany the Metropolitan Opera." Some of Beeson's other operas include The Sweet By and By from 1957, Lizzie Borden from 1965, and Sorry, Wrong Number from 1999. Beeson also taught for many years at Columbia University in New York City, mentoring hundreds of his composition students. Composer's Datebook is produced by APM, American Public Media, in collaboration with the American Composers Forum, reminding you that all music was once new.

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From the Four Seasons of Buenos Aires, that was Astor Piazzolla's Autumn, with violinist Tessa Lark and guitar player Goran Sulcher, and the Buffalo Philharmonic led by Joanne Folletta. 7:31 our time. It is September 20th, 2026. I'm John Anderson. Thank you for stopping by. Here's a selection from George Frideric Handel, Entrance of the Queen of Sheba, featuring the group known as L'Arpeggiata.

From the compact disc, Handel Goes Wild, and they certainly did. Lara Paggiatta performed Handel's Entrance of the Queen of Sheba, and music director Mona Sekatola-Slami said, a very unique presentation, and I certainly agree. 7:36 our time, John Andrus, with an invitation to join my colleague Brenda Trombley. She's on tomorrow with her mystery theme of keyboards. She'll be celebrating Hispanic Heritage Month and have music of Gustav Holst and Amy Beach along the way. Steve Johnson in at 12 noon and Mona Sekatola-Slami graces the stage and microphones at 4. Great music ahead Monday from Classical 91.5 and 90.3. Here's a selection from Nikolai Rimsky-Korsakov, Capriccio Español, featuring the LA Guitar Quartet.

In concert with the Los Angeles Guitar Quartet, that was Nikolai Rimsky-Korsakov's Capriccio Espanol on Classical 91.5 and 90.3. 59 degrees in Rochester and in

0: Houghton with the temperature high today 66 and rain in the forecast. 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
0: On the way, a takeoff on Pachelbel's Canon in D, music of Gabriel Montero with Gabriella playing piano. First, it's time for you to win some tickets to go to the Rochester Philharmonic Orchestra's opening night featuring Dvorak's New World Symphony, among others, happening this Saturday, September 26th at Kodak Hall at Eastman Theater. Would you like to be in the audience? Simply just give me a call right now and be caller number 3 at 2580370. 2580370 gets you into the door of the opening night of the Rochester Philharmonic Orchestra. Do call me now. And remember that number, 2580370.

0: 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You're with member-supported public radio, WXXO FM and HD1 Rochester, and WXXY FM Houghton. Congratulations to Mark from Rochester winning those tickets to this Saturday's Rochester Philharmonic Orchestra opening concert. Thanks to all who called. I'm John Andrus. Thank you so much for tuning in. It's 8 o'clock. 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

Good morning and welcome to With Heart and Voice. I'm Peter Dubois and I'll be your host for the next 2 hours of listening to wonderful sacred choral and organ music. Thanks for joining me. We're at the conclusion of the Jewish High Holy Days, which began with Rosh Hashanah marking the Jewish New Year on September 11th. The 10-day period of High Holy Days includes a process of self-examination, seeking forgiveness, and resolving to do better in the year ahead. It concludes with Yom Kippur, or Day of Atonement, today, September 20th. On this edition of With Heart and Voice, we'll listen to moving music from the Jewish tradition, including great music by Louis Lewandowski, Daniel Hall, Ernest Bloch, and others. We'll begin with organ music by Daniel Gothrop, taken from a four-movement symphony he composed, O Jerusalem, based on scripture from Isaiah depicting the Holy City. We'll listen to the opening allegro, performed by David Pickering on the organ in the Bales Recital Hall at the University of Kansas.

David Pickering performed Allegro from the Organ Symphony O Jerusalem by Daniel Gothrop. He played the Wolf organ in Bales Recital Hall on the campus of the University of Kansas. The Jewish prayer Ma Tovu is used on entering the synagogue before morning prayer and combines words from the Book of Numbers with other biblical quotations and the 11th century writer Solomon ibn Gabirol. 19th century composer Louis Lewandowski set the prayer for choir and cantor, and we'll hear it performed by the Siegen Philharmonic Choir, led by Herbert Ermert. Cantor is Estrango Nakama, with Harry Foss playing the organ.

Ma Tovu, as set by Louis Lewandowski. Herbert Ehrmert led the Ziegen Philharmonic Choir with cantor Estrongo Nakama. You're listening to With Heart and Voice. The prayer Aleinu is sung to close Jewish worship throughout the year, but the traditional melody for it is reserved for the High Holy Days. This prayer of praise is arranged by Simon Sargon, who leads the choir of Temple Emmanuel in Dallas. Soloist is Rebecca Campbell, with organist Catherine Ellsworth Johnson.

The choir of Temple Emmanuel in Dallas sang Alenu to a traditional melody arranged by Simon Sargon, who conducted. The traditional cantorial chant, Adonai, Adonai, is sung when the Ark is first opened during the Rosh Hashanah morning service. It comes from Eastern European cantorial literature and is full of heartfelt fervor. Simon Sargon has arranged it here for baritone solo, choir, and organ. The Choir of Temple Emmanuel in Dallas is joined by soloist Michael Kuttner and organist Catherine Ellsworth Johnson, all led by Simon Sargon.

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Two Point is dedicated to managing risk in good times and bad. 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

Adonai, Adonai, sung to a traditional cantorial chant arranged by Simon Sargon, who led the choir of Temple Emmanuel in Dallas with soloist Michael Kuttner. Our next selection is a contemporary piece from 2013 based on reflections of composer Daniel Hall on visiting the Children's Memorial at the Yad Vashem Holocaust Memorial in Israel. In it, he combines poignant texts from Genesis while invoking names of some of the children memorialized there. Reflections from Yad Vashem is a powerful piece, both dramatic and intimate. We'll hear it performed by the Brigham Young University Women's Chorus, directed by Jean Aploni.

0: Jean Aplony led the Brigham Young University Women's Chorus in a performance of Reflections from Yad Vashem by Daniel Hall. Instrumentalists were Claudine Bigelow, viola, Anna Mae Anderson, harp, Michael Carter, crotalis, Luke Elmer, chimes, and Jane Ratty, piano. 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
0: At Temple Emmanuel in Dallas, it's traditional to prepare for the solemn services of Yom Kippur with the playing of Prayer for Cello from a group of pieces titled Jewish Life by Ernest Bloch. The passionate intensity of its expression conveys a sense of profound spirituality. We'll hear it performed by cellist Brinton Smith, accompanied by organist Catherine Johnson. Music of Ernest Bloch.

Prayer by Ernest Bloch was performed by cellist Brinton Smith and organist Catherine Ellsworth Johnson. Perhaps the most well-known prayer of the High Holy Days is the Kol Nidre, which dates back to the early Middle Ages. The emotional pull of the melody belies the somewhat prosaic oath that the words convey, generated in response to the awful time of the Spanish Inquisition when Jews were forced to renounce their ancestral religion. The Kol Nidre was recited to free themselves from the vows of conversion they had been made to take on pain of death. Traditionally sung three times, in the adaptation we'll hear by Herbert Fromm and Samuel Adler, the first statement is played by cello, the second by baritone solo, and the third by soprano. Simon Sargon leads musicians from Temple Emmanuel in Dallas, including cellist Brinton Smith, baritone Ralph Stannard, and soprano Colleen Klein. Music for Yom Kippur on With Heart and Voice.

The traditional Kol Nidre is arranged by Herbert Fromm and adapted by Samuel Adler. Musicians from Temple Emmanuel in Dallas were led by Simon Sargon. You're listening to With Heart and Voice. Next, we turn to a portion of a remarkable work by composer Ernest Bloch. Between the years of 1930 and 1933, he composed his sacred service, Avodath HaKodesh, based on the American Union Prayer Book for Jewish Worship. The piece is scored for baritone cantor, SATB soloists, choir and orchestra, and could be compared in some ways to a concerted setting of the Mass in the Christian tradition. The piece is divided into five large sections linked by orchestral interludes. From that larger work, we'll listen to Part 5, which transitions from the Liturgy of the Torah service to closing prayers, which begin with Va'anachu, or adoration, representing the congregation bowing in worship and expressing hope for universal human unity. It continues with the Kaddish, or memorial service, which acts as a solemn prayer of remembrance and grief, honoring the dead within the community. Finally, the benediction, a sung blessing of peace and divine grace delivered by the baritone soloist cantor, featuring a brief English text reflecting universal healing. Baritone Louis Berkman is joined by the Tzemel Choir and London Symphony Orchestra led by Jeffrey Simon. Part 5 of Sacred Service by Ernest Bloch.

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0: Part 5 of Sacred Service by Ernest Bloch. The Zimmel Choir and London Symphony Orchestra performed with baritone soloist Louis Berkman, all conducted by Jeffrey Simon. I'm Peter Dubois, and you're listening to With Heart and Voice. 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
1: Yom Kippur is the holiest day of the Jewish year. 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
0: Later in this hour of With Heart and Voice, we'll listen to a complete performance of Chichester Psalms by Leonard Bernstein as we continue to listen to music from the Jewish tradition. We'll begin the hour with organ music by West Coast composer Craig Phillips. His fiery Fantasy on Torah song is performed by Tom Trenny on the organ of St. Peter's Episcopal Church in Savannah, Georgia.

Fantasy on Torah Song by Craig Phillips. Tom Trenny played the organ of St. Peter's Episcopal Church in Savannah. Avinu Malkeinu is a traditional piece sung often throughout the high holiday services and is set to a touching Eastern European folk tune. The text in English is, "Our Father, our King, have mercy on us, though we have no merit. Deal with us righteously and save us." The melody is arranged here by Simon Sargon, who leads the choir of Temple Emmanuel in Dallas.

two pieces for the High Holy Days. We just heard a setting of Su Sherim, Lift Up Your Heads, on words of Psalm 24. It was composed by Simon Sargon, who led the choir of Temple Emmanuel in Dallas. Earlier they sang Avinu Malkeinu, also arranged by Mr. Sargon. Adon Olam is one of several hymns often sung at the start of morning prayer. With a text by 11th century Spanish writer Solomon Ibn Gabirol, we'll hear a musical setting from a 19th century collection of synagogue songs compiled by Solomon Sulzer, with music by Wilhelm Werfel. The Ziegen Philharmonic Choir is led by Herbert Ehrmert with Cantor Estrongo Nachama.

Adon Olam, as set by Wilhelm Werfel and sung by the Siegen Philharmonic Choir. Cantor was Estrongo Nakama, and all were led by Herbert Ermert. You're listening to With Heart and Voice. American composer Abraham Kaplan was commissioned in 1977 to write Arvit LaShabbat, or Sabbath Evening Prayer. It was premiered by the Choral Society of Temple Emmanuel in Paterson, New Jersey, who commissioned it. 2 years later, Kaplan added a movement, Kiddush, not to be confused with Kaddish. Kiddush is a blessing over the wine for Shabbat and is performed here by cantor David Lefkowitz with the University of Washington Chorus and Orchestra, all conducted by the composer, Abraham Kaplan.

Yigdal, which concludes the Sabbath evening prayer and summarizes the 13 principles of Jewish faith formulated by the philosopher Maimonides. This setting was by Abraham Kaplan and featured cantor David Lefkowitz, soprano Ruthanna Metzger, and alto Marcia Bellamy with the University of Washington Chorus and Orchestra. All were conducted by composer Abraham Kaplan. Earlier, they performed Kiddush, the penultimate movement of the service, a blessing over the wine for Shabbat. The Zeekin Philharmonic Choir sings again in a prayer that's sung within the portion of the morning service at the end of the reading of Scripture before returning the Torah to the Ark. Ki Lechach Tov by Louis Lewandowski is directed by Herbert Ermert with cantor Estrongo Nakama.

The Siegen Philharmonic Choir sang Ki Lekachtov, a prayer before returning the Torah to the Ark in morning worship. Composed by Louis Lewandowski, it was led by Herbert Ehrmert. Composer Lazar Siminski was music director of Temple Emmanuel in New York from 1924 to 1957 and composed a majestic setting of Psalm 121, which we'll hear next. Simon Sargon directs the choir of Temple Emmanuel in Dallas.

0: Vashamrus, that's verses from Exodus chapter 13 regarding the people of Israel keeping the Sabbath. It's sung during the high holy days only when they fall on a Friday evening. This setting was by Samuel Naumburg, music director of the Parisian synagogue Rue Notre-Dame de Nazareth in the mid-19th century. Earlier, we heard Psalm 121, Asa Einai, by Lazar Siminski. Both were sung by the choir of Temple Emmanuel in Dallas, with soloists Michael Kuttner, baritone, and Colleen Klein, soprano. Simon Sargon directed. 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
1: 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Even after he wrote what he called his last rag, they just kept coming. William Bolcom is still composing. Don't be surprised if he comes up with another rag. 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
0: Our featured work for the remainder of the hour is one which is familiar to many, Chichester Psalms by Leonard Bernstein. We don't immediately think of Bernstein as a composer of sacred music, though several of his works had religious themes. In 1965, however, he composed an explicitly religious work when he was asked to write a piece for the Southern Cathedrals Festival held at Chichester in England. Bernstein chose three biblical texts in Hebrew and gave each one of them a melody from an unrealized theater project he was hoping to complete on a Thornton Wilder play, Skin of Our Teeth. Also in the second movement, he took a chorus cut from the West Side Story prologue and changed the words from some gang language to the Hebrew equivalent of, "Why do the nations rage against each other?" The work as a whole has an incredible emotional and dynamic range from the ceremonial and ebullient first movement to the gorgeous and haunting melody of the second movement, interrupted by a violent moment, leading to the serenity of the final psalm. We'll hear the complete Chichester Psalms in a performance by the Corydon Singers, led by Matthew Best. Treble soloist is Dominic Martelli. Rachel Masters plays the harp, Gary Kettle is percussionist, and Thomas Trotter plays the organ. Leonard Bernstein's Chichester Psalms on With Heart and Voice.

0: thank you for joining me for today's program as we've listened to sacred music to mark the Jewish High Holy Days, concluding with Yom Kippur. I hope you enjoyed the selections I've chosen and found them to be meaningful and inspiring. Some of the recordings have come from the Richard Gladwell Collection. 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
4: It's Sunday Baroque. I'm Suzanne Vona. September 21st is the United Nations International Day of Peace. The annual event focuses on efforts to end conflict and promote peace around the world. This year's theme is Invest in Peace for Everyone, Everywhere, Every Day. And there's a link on today's playlist with ideas for how to observe the occasion. Today, we are highlighting International Day of Peace with peaceful music, including selections from an opera composed in honor of a peace treaty ending the War of Austrian Succession.

0: Live from NPR News in Washington, I'm Windsor Johnston. President Trump says the massive arch that he's proposing to build near Arlington National Cemetery would also serve as a military complex. In a post on social media this morning, he says the site would store drones and ammunition and provide positions for snipers. The Trump administration is preparing to break ground despite ongoing litigation. Ukraine says its long-range drones hit a major Russian oil refinery near Moscow overnight. Ukraine has repeatedly attacked Russia's oil and gas facilities in an attempt to weaken its military capabilities. NPR's Joanna Kakissis reports from Kyiv.
1: The governor of the Moscow region said the area had come under a large-scale drone attack early Sunday. Russian air defense shot down more than 240 Ukrainian attack drones. But some of those drones did hit their target, the Gazprom-neft Moscow oil refinery. The Ukrainian military claims its drones damaged three units there. Videos on social media show the facility on fire. The strikes happened during the first parliamentary vote in Russia since 2020. Joanna Kakissis, NPR News, Kyiv.
0: Authorities in Israel say they've arrested a Palestinian gunman who shot and killed an Israeli in the occupied West Bank. NPR's Daniel Estrin reports Hamas is praising the attack.
2: A gunman in a car opened fire at Israelis at a water spring in the West Bank and then fled, Israeli officials said. Israeli forces launched an extensive hunt for the shooter using drones and setting up roadblocks throughout the territory. The military says it shot and wounded the attacker, who then fled to a Palestinian hospital where he was apprehended by Israeli forces. In a separate incident, the Israeli military says it shot and killed a person who tried to ram a vehicle into soldiers. This comes at a sensitive time, on the eve of Yom Kippur, considered the holiest day of the year in the Jewish calendar, and amid a wave of attacks on Palestinians by extremist Jewish settlers, who are galvanized by far-right government leaders running for re-election next month. Daniel Estrin, NPR News, Tel Aviv.
0: New reports out this week could show how rising costs are reshaping the housing market. NPR's Stephen Bisaha reports.
3: It's possible average mortgage rates will rise above 7% for the first time since January 2025. We'll find out Thursday when Freddie Mac releases its weekly average for the 30-year fixed-rate mortgage. The cost of borrowing across the economy has been climbing, both because the Federal Reserve raised interest rates last week and because the bond market has been shaken for months over concerns about government debt and inflation. Stephen Bisaha, NPR News.
0: This is NPR News in Washington. Pennsylvania continues to report a surge in measles with more than 700 cases and four deaths linked to the outbreak. Dr. Matthew McCarthy of Drexel Hill Pediatrics says the outbreak reflects a broader national shift.
4: With the increase in vaccine hesitancy or outright vaccine refusal, we've seen the percentage coverage of those immunizations, in particular measles, mumps, rubella, decrease. And so that's exactly why we're seeing these outbreaks occur at this point.
0: Health officials are urging families to check immunization records and call ahead before seeking care if symptoms appear. In one of the most anticipated college football contests this season, the University of Mississippi beat Louisiana State Saturday night 32-24. Steve Futterman reports.
5: It was not a warm and fuzzy homecoming. Ole Miss fans still furious over Kiffin's departure greeted him with nasty chants, T-shirts, and signs. The game itself came down to the final seconds. LSU at the six-yard line had a chance to tie the contest. That's when Mississippi intercepted the pass to wrap up the game. Ole Miss fans like Mike Masters were elated.
6: This was football justice, poetic justice on the football field.
5: Afterwards, Kiffin played down the focus on his return.
7: Anytime you have emotions of that many people, it bonds people together and creates that atmosphere.
5: Kiffin's return prompted a huge increase in security, but there were no major problems. For NPR News, I'm Steve Futterman in Oxford, Mississippi.
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9: This is Sunday Baroque, supported by Newport Mansions, protecting, preserving, and presenting an exceptional collection of house museums and landscapes in one of the most historically intact cities in America, Newport, Rhode Island, newportmansions.org. Intabulation is a musical term for an instrumental arrangement of what's usually a vocal piece. And in the 15th century, musicians started to experiment with new techniques to play the lute. Paul Odet plays a lute intabulation of Peace on Earth by Josquin des Prez.

Paul Odette played a solo lute arrangement of Peace on Earth by Josquin des Prez. Glory, peace, and praise. That's what Antonio Vivaldi exalted in these choruses from his sacred composition, Gloria. It's performed by Ensemble Caprice, led by Matthias Mauta,

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1: Monica Mauch singing selections from Antonio Vivaldi's Gloria. 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

Sunday Baroque is supported by the Friends of Sunday Baroque, whose contributors include the Maurer Family Foundation in loving memory of Gil Maurer. French musician Jean-Philippe Rameau was one of several composers who were commissioned to celebrate the 1748 peace treaty at the end of the War of the Austrian Succession. Rameau's opera, Naïs, the opera for peace, debuted the following year, and Franz Bruggen directs the Orchestra of the Age of Enlightenment, playing some selections from Naïs.

0: Franz Bruggen led the Orchestra of the Age of Enlightenment, playing a suite from Nais, the opera for peace, by Frenchman Jean-Philippe Rameau. 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
1: Concierto is the program that celebrates the rich contributions of Spanish and Latin American classical artists. 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
0: 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Georg Philipp Telemann's suite subtitled War in Peacetime is from a 1720 piece called La Bourse, which translates to the Stock Exchange. He wrote it while living in Frankfurt, Germany, in a building that housed the Stock Exchange during a period of economic turmoil. And it seems like Telemann was trying to give some encouragement to his friends and neighbors. Combattimento Consort of Amsterdam plays Telemann's War in Peacetime suite.

0: Combattimento Consort of Amsterdam, played War in Peacetime. It's a suite by Georg Philipp Telemann. Sunday Baroque is produced at WSHU in Fairfield, Connecticut, and funded by the Richard P. Garmany Fund at Hartford Foundation for Public Giving, providing support to institutions that are committed to enriching lives in Connecticut, including Connecticut Science Center and Elizabeth Park Conservancy. Our production team is Julie Ferdino, Jennifer Basher, Sabrina Garone, Anne Lopez, and Lexi Perinol. I'm Suzanne Bona. This is Sunday Baroque. There's a proverb that goes, all the flowers for all the tomorrows are in the seeds of today and yesterday. Each of James Oswald's heirs for the seasons has a floral name corresponding with its seasonal name. And coming up in the next hour of Sunday Baroque, you will hear an autumn suite by James Oswald and other composers inspired by the season.
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0: It's Sunday Baroque. I'm Suzanne Bona. The autumnal equinox in the Northern Hemisphere arrives on Tuesday, September 22nd. Days are gradually becoming shorter than nights. Some of us are getting ready to start raking all those brilliantly colorful leaves that are starting to fall off the trees. Farmers are preparing for the final push of the harvest season, and stargazers are anticipating the full harvest moon on September 26th. Today, we're celebrating the arrival of autumn with music for the season.

0: Live from NPR News in Washington, I'm Janine Herbst. Saudi Arabia says Houthi rebels in Yemen fired a ballistic missile toward Riyadh. NPR's Kat Lonsdorf reports it's the first time the Saudi capital has been targeted since fighting broke out with the Iran-backed rebels.
1: The Houthis have not fired toward Riyadh in years, but over the weekend, residents there, including journalists with Reuters and the AFP, heard loud explosions over the city and saw plumes of smoke rising over the airport. In a statement, Saudi Arabia said its air defense forces intercepted a ballistic missile fired by the Houthis. There were no reports of casualties or damage. The statement also said the Houthis tried to attack civilian infrastructure in the Red Sea port city of Yanbu, where a key Saudi pipeline ends. The attacks mark another escalation in the war in Yemen. The Iran-backed Houthis say they're targeting Saudi air bases in response to Saudi airstrikes in Yemen. The group has also imposed a blockade on Saudi oil tankers in the Red Sea. Kat Lonsdorf, NPR News, Tel Aviv.
0: President Trump is set to meet with Chinese leader Xi Jinping in Washington this week, the first state visit by a Chinese leader in 11 years. They're expected to talk about the U.S. war in Iran, critical minerals, tariffs, and artificial intelligence. NPR's Emily Fang has more.
2: The timing of this visit is important for both men. For Trump, it's less than 6 weeks before the midterm. He's going to want optics showcasing economic wins for the U.S., for example, Chinese purchases maybe of American agricultural products. For China's leader, he goes home after Washington, and then he kicks off this year-long political calendar that will culminate in the ruling Communist Party's Party Congress next fall. That is where Xi is widely expected to declare he's going to lead the country for yet another 5 years. So he needs to project strength and stability in Washington for watchers back home.
0: NPR's Emily Fang reporting. Singer Ed Sheeran breaks his silence following Macklemore's removal from his U.S. tour. NPR's Matt Cherry reports the promoter dropped the rapper as the opening act after he made pro-Palestinian comments on stage earlier this month.
3: Fans at Philadelphia's Lincoln Financial Field cheered Ed Sheeran as he took the mic for the first time since the controversy over Macklemore's statement supporting Palestinians erupted.
4: What happened in Israel and at the Nova Music Festival on October 7th was horrific and compounded centuries of Jewish pain. What is happening in Gaza is catastrophic and unjustifiable and disproportionate.
3: Local college student Hadi Chattopadhyay was among the protesters outside the stadium in Philadelphia.
5: Ed Sheeran could have kept Macklemore on this tour, but the silencing of pro-Palestine speech is not new.
3: Stadium owners had threatened to cancel Sheeran's upcoming shows if Macklemore remained on the bill. Matt Cherry, NPR News, Philadelphia.
0: You're listening to NPR News from Washington. President Trump says his planned 250-foot triumphal arch that would be built between the Lincoln Memorial and Arlington National Cemetery will now double as a, quote, top-grade military complex for drones and snipers. In a post on social media, Trump says the massive arch bridging Virginia and Washington, D.C., will have the ability to use a large number of drones on both the roof and the plaza areas. He says it's necessary for national security, and it will also have large quantities of sniper ammunition. But the project is controversial. A group of Vietnam vets is suing to stop it, arguing it blocks views of the cemetery and requires congressional approval. High fuel prices are taking center stage in Michigan's closely watched U.S. Senate race. Democrat Abdul El-Sayed and Republican Mike Rogers both say a temporary fuel tax cut could provide some relief for voters. Michigan Public Radio's Russ McNamara reports.
6: As for a long-term fix, El-Sayed wants an immediate end to hostilities with Iran, the main driver of record-high diesel prices. Rogers says he wants further deregulation of the oil and gas industry to boost domestic production, but is willing to wait for the Trump administration's timeline on Iran.
7: My understanding is the White House continues to say that they're going to wrap this up pretty soon. That's the best outcome for certainly Michigander families who are suffering under higher fuel costs.
6: Recent polls show El-Sayed with a slim lead. Rogers narrowly lost a U.S. Senate campaign 2 years ago to Democrat Alyssa Slotkin. For NPR News, I'm Russ McNamara in Detroit.
0: And I'm Janine Herbst, NPR News in Washington.
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9: 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Il Giardino Armonico plays Vivaldi's Autumn Concerto.

violinist Enrico Onofri and Il Giardino Armonico played the Autumn Concerto from Antonio Vivaldi's iconic Four Seasons. How'd you like to put a little Baroque in your step? 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
2: Sunday Baroque is funded thanks to a group of music-loving donors called the Friends of Sunday Baroque, whose generous contributors include the Schilling Family Foundation Incorporated. 17th-century Italian musician Giovanni Antonio Guido published his collection of musical diversions on the four seasons of the year at Versailles. And like his counterpart, Antonio Vivaldi, each musical diversion was accompanied by an anonymous poem. This is Giovanni Guido's Autumn Concerto, played by the Band of Instruments.

0: Harpsichordist Roger Hamilton, violinist Caroline Balding, and the Band of Instruments played Autumn, the third concerto from Giovanni Antonio Guido's setting of The Seasons. 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
1: From Aardman Animation, the creators of Wallace and Gromit and Chicken Run, comes Shaun the Sheep, the Beast of Mossy Bottom, new at the Little. Residents of Mossy Bottom Farm are looking forward to Halloween, that is, until the clumsy farmer trashes the flock's beloved pumpkin patch, when Shaun, the titular sheep, turns mad scientist to fix the problem, things rapidly spiral out of control. Showtimes and tickets for Shaun the Sheep, the Beast of Mossy Bottom at thelittle.org.
2: Hi, I'm Joshua Bassett, inviting you to join me this Sunday afternoon. 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
0: 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There's a proverb that goes, all the flowers of all the tomorrows are in the seeds of today and yesterday. Each of James Oswald's heirs for the seasons has a floral name corresponding with its seasonal name. And this is an autumn suite subtitled The Marvel of Peru.

The Marvel of Peru is an ornamental flower that comes in a variety of colors. Jeremy Barlow and the Broadside Band played James Oswald's Autumn Suite, subtitled The Marvel of Peru. What's your favorite season? Maybe you find reasons to love all the seasons. Composer Giuseppe Tartini gave an open-ended subtitle to this violin sonata, calling it Beautiful Season. Violinist Fabio Biondi performs with harpsichordist Rinaldo Alessandrini.

0: Violinist Fabio Biondi and harpsichordist Rinaldo Alessandrini played Giuseppe Tartini's violin sonata with the subtitle Beautiful Season. Sunday Baroque is produced at the Richard P. Garmany Classical Music Production Suite at WSHU Public Radio in Fairfield, Connecticut, where the production team includes Julie Ferdino, Jennifer Basher, Sabrina Garone, Anne Lopez, Lexi Parinol, and I'm Suzanne Bona. This is Sunday Baroque. Vladimir Suarez is an extraordinary musician. The Brazilian recorder-player started as a student in a social project that provides free musical education to needy children in the south of Brazil. I interviewed him about his life in music, and our conversation is archived in the podcast section of sundaybaroque.org. Coming up on Sunday Baroque, you'll hear Vladimir Suarez playing a virtuosic sonata by 18th-century composer Anna Bone of Venice.
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7: 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Antonello Monacorda will lead the orchestra in the Coriolanus Overture and the fateful Symphony No. 5. And Leif Ove Andsnes will be soloist in the energetic Piano Concerto No. 3. I'm Jan Weller. 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
0: It's Sunday Baroque. I'm Suzanne Bona. The Italian word Settecento translates to 700, but it often refers to the 1700s in history and the art, history, and culture of that period, which was part of the Baroque era. In 1996, violinist Rachel Barton Pine and her two friends, John Mark Rosendahl and David Schrader, got together to record sonatas by George Frederick Handel, and they moved forward using Trio Settecento as their chamber ensemble's name. Today you'll hear Trio Settecento from their Italian sojourn.

0: Live from NPR News in Washington, I'm Janine Herbst. Russia says Ukraine launched more than 1,000 drones into its country, including hundreds into Moscow, as Russia was holding state elections. Moscow's mayor calls it the largest attack ever on the Russian capital. NPR's Joanna Kakissis has more.
1: The governor of the Moscow region said the area had come under a large-scale drone attack early Sunday. Russian air defense shot down more than 240 Ukrainian attack drones. But some of those drones did hit their target, the Gazprom-neft Moscow oil refinery. The Ukrainian military claims its drones damaged three units there. Videos on social media show the facility on fire. Ukrainian President Volodymyr Zelensky said the military also struck a logistics facility in Russia. The strikes happened during the first parliamentary vote in Russia since 2022, when the Kremlin ordered the full-scale invasion of Ukraine. Joanna Kakissis, NPR News, Kyiv.
0: Voters in Germany are going to the polls today in two key state elections amid growing pressure on Chancellor Friedrich Merz. As NPR's Esme Nicholson reports, the far right is expected to make major gains.
2: In the northeastern state of Mecklenburg-Western Pomerania, Merz's Christian Democrats are polling at just 6%, putting the Chancellor's party at risk of failing to clear the minimum threshold to enter state parliament. Leader of the far-right Alternative for Germany, Alice Weidel, told supporters at a campaign rally that they have the power to unseat Merz, adding that he will become very quiet next week. In the capital, where Berliners are voting for a new mayor, Merz's CDU is polling neck and neck with the far-left party Die Linke, but even here, the far-right AfD is polling just a couple of percentage points behind the front runners and is expected to double its share of the vote compared with the last election. For NPR News, I'm Esme Nicholson in Berlin.
0: A judge in Delaware is ordering Fox Corporation to produce hundreds of documents that could shed light on how founder Rupert Murdoch and his closest business associates handled some of the company's biggest scandals over the past two decades. Maddie Loria has more.
3: A hearing began in a rural Delaware courtroom Friday morning over a lawsuit that alleges Murdoch and other company executives operated Fox in a way that would expose the company to costly litigation. Fox shareholders filed the lawsuit around the same time the company settled a nearly $800 million defamation case related to its role in spreading conspiracy theories about voting fraud in the 2020 election. Lawyers will now have a chance to review over two decades worth of corporate board meeting minutes, emails, text messages, and other relevant documents, including previously sealed legal filings in another ongoing case related to the 2020 election. For NPR News, I'm Maddie Loria in Georgetown, Delaware.
0: And you're listening to NPR News from Washington. Singer Ed Sheeran has apologized at his concert in Philadelphia last night for making mistakes, saying the situation in Gaza is catastrophic and unjustifiable. This after the English singer's tour was thrown into chaos when the opening act, Macklemore, was dropped because of his pro-Palestinian comments made from the stage at a concert in New Jersey earlier this month. Sheeran said the promoters made that decision, and after the decision, the rest of Sheeran's opening acts also withdrew. Tens of thousands of children in Gaza are heading back to school today for the start of a new academic year. But as NPR's Kat Lonsdorf reports, they're largely learning out of tents or classrooms that are still heavily damaged, this after years of war, while many other children are unable to access education at all.
4: More than 280,000 children are returning to school in Gaza, according to the UN Agency for Palestinian Refugees. But few functioning classrooms are left, as Israeli attacks have destroyed or damaged 98% of learning facilities there, according to the UN. Instead, children are largely learning out of tents or other makeshift classrooms without proper school supplies or basics like desks or chalkboards. And hundreds of thousands of students in Gaza remain without access to education at all. But still, for many, it marks their first return to a structured school year in almost 3 years, after repeated displacement and loss of access to regular schooling. Kat Lonsdorf, NPR News, Tel Aviv.
0: And I'm Janine Herbst, NPR News in Washington.
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6: This is Sunday Baroque, supported by Newport Mansions, protecting, preserving, and presenting an exceptional collection of house museums and landscapes in one of the most historically intact cities in America, Newport, Rhode Island, newportmansions.org. Although Alessandro Stradella barely lived to age 40, he produced hundreds of interesting and appealing compositions. This is one of them. Trio Settecento plays Stradella's Sinfonia in D minor.

Trio Settecento played a sinfonia by Alessandro Stradella. George Frederick Handel was born about 3 years after Stradella, and from Handel's opera Amadigi, countertenor Yeston Davis sings Feel the Joy with trumpeter Alison Balsam in the English Concert.

0: Countertenor Yeston Davis, trumpeter Alison Balsam, and the English Concert performed Feel the Joy from George Frideric Handel's opera Amadigi. This is Sunday Baroque.
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0: Baroque-era composers and audiences were often curious about various cultures. That concerto by Antonio Vivaldi is subtitled Grosso Mughal, and it's believed to be a reference to Grand Mughal Akbar of India's Mughal Empire. Violinist Enrico Onofri performed with Academia Montis Regalis. You can look up everything you're hearing on today's show by visiting our website, and you can use the online audio stream there to hear today's show again later this week. It's sundaybaroque.org.
1: 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I'm Peter Vandegraff. 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

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The Orchestra Villa-Lobos is a social project that provides free musical education to children in the south of Brazil. That is how Vladimir Suarez began his musical training as a boy, and it prepared him to pursue his dreams to become a musician and a music teacher. Vladimir Suarez is the recorder soloist with harpsichordist Fabian Grosch, playing the fourth sonata by Anna Bohn.

Brazilian recorder player Vladimir Suarez and harpsichordist Fabian Grosch played the fourth sonata by Anna Bone of Venice. Even though the Baroque era ended in around the year 1750, we're still discovering hidden gems. This is from Berlin Baroque Soloist's 2001 recording debut of a previously unknown concerto for two violins by Georg Philipp Telemann.

0: Rainer Kussmaul and Bernhard Forck were the violinists with Berlin Baroque soloists. They played the double violin concerto by Georg Philipp Telemann. It's from a world premiere recording of previously unknown music by Telemann. Sunday Baroque is produced at WSHU in Fairfield, Connecticut, and funded by the Richard P. Garmany Fund at Hartford Foundation for Public Giving, providing support to institutions that are committed to enriching lives in Connecticut, including Connecticut Science Center and Elizabeth Park Conservancy. Our production team is Julie Fredino, Jennifer Basher, Sabrina Garone, Anne Lopez, and Lexi Perinol. I'm Sue Zambona, and this is Sunday Baroque.
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2: 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Gustavo Dudamel will conduct the New York Philharmonic this week.
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Pianist Sarah Cahill performed music by Teresa Carreño. That was Un Reve en Mer, an etude meditation. It's currently 66 degrees in Batavia, 64 in Richmond, and 67 in Lyons and Rochester. We're expecting low temperatures tonight around 52 degrees, though it is overcast and it looks a little foreboding outside the studio right now where I am. There actually is not any rain in the forecast for this afternoon or tonight. From September 15th until October 15th is Hispanic Heritage Month here in the United States, and we're going to be listening to some music influenced by or composed by Hispanic musicians in the next hour. We'll hear some pieces, music by Sarasate and some music by Max Brook, as well as a piece next by Manuel Ponce. Spanish guitarist Andrés Segovia and Mexican composer Manuel Ponce first met in 1923 when the internationally famous guitarist Segovia first visited Mexico. The two became close friends, and Ponce wrote multiple pieces for Segovia. When Segovia first heard Ponce's Concierto del Sur, or Concerto of the South, Segovia wrote to Ponce saying, "If this isn't your greatest work, I don't know what is." The title alludes to folk music from Andalusia in the south of Spain, and we get to hear it performed next by the New York Philharmonic, conducted by José Rebrier and with guitarist Sharon Ispin.

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0: José Sorabriere conducted the New York Philharmonic as they performed Manuel Ponce's Concierto del Sur, or Concerto of the South, with featured guitar soloist Sharon Ispin. If you enjoyed that guitar music, you may also enjoy Classical Guitar Live.
1: This is music written for the Baroque lute by Silvius Leopold Weiss, but played on a 20th century guitar by Scott Tennant. I'm Tony Morris. 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
0: Join us right here on WXXI Classical at 6 o'clock this evening for Classical Guitar Alive. Daniel Barenboim is an Argentinian-born composer and pianist who holds both Israeli and Palestinian citizenship to reflect those parts of his heritage. In his illustrious career, he has directed the Chicago Symphony, the Orchestra of Paris, La Scala in Milan, and many more ensembles. He's won 7 Grammy Awards and has been knighted by multiple countries, including Britain, France, Germany, and Spain. Next, we hear him conduct the English Chamber Orchestra as they perform some music by William Walton. This is the Passacaglia from Walton's Incidental Music to Henry V.

Daniel Barenboim conducted the English Chamber Orchestra as they performed music by William Walton. That was the Passacaglia from Music to Henry V. William Grant Still is known often as the Dean of Afro-American Music. However, his ancestry is more complicated than that. He claims ancestry from the Cherokee. He has Spanish ancestry, Irish ancestry, Scotch-Irish ancestry, and he was the ancestor of enslaved people within the United States. And he draws on all of that history when writing his music, especially his folk music. In his vignettes, he has music from California, Wisconsin, Peru, Haiti, the mountain regions of the United States, and Louisiana. And we get to hear that piece performed next by the Sierra Winds.

The Las Vegas-based ensemble Sierra Winds performed music by William Grant Still. That was his Vignettes. In 2021, American composer Andy Tierstein joined Israeli musician Yair Dalal and the Walidi family of the Azazme Bedouin on a four-day trek across the Avara Desert close to the border between Israel and Egypt. At each meal, ouds, a fretless stringed instrument similar to a guitar, and violins were taken down from camels to play traditional melodies that caravan drivers had performed while crossing the desert for generations. In his Azazme songs, you can hear an impression of the music heard around these fires, and we get to hear it performed next by the composer and the musician he went on that trip with, Yair Dalal, and the Mivos String Quartet. This is Tierstein's Azazme Songs.

0: a musical impression of folk music from the Avara Desert near the border between Israel and Egypt. We heard the Mivo String Quartet with oud player Yair Dalal and a dulcimer player Ander Tierstein. That was Tierstein's piece, Azazme Songs. You can hear the Mivos String Quartet today right here in Rochester at 3 o'clock. They'll be performing at Kilbourne Hall, though music a little bit different than that. Their program is based on the 90th birthday of Steve Reich. This is member-supported public radio, WXXO-FM and HD1 Rochester and WXXY-FM Houghton.
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0: In the mid-1800s in the United States, a new type of singing was taking root, titled shape note singing. One of the groundbreaking publications for this music was The Sacred Harp, a compilation of songs by North Carolina-born musician Benjamin Franklin White. Next, we hear the women's ensemble Anonymous Four sing a piece found in The Sacred Harp, Oh, When Shall I See Jesus?

Anonymous 4 performed Oh, When Shall I See Jesus from B.F. White's The Sacred Harp, a book that used shape note singing, a type of notation where the note heads of music were changed so that the shapes would reflect the pitch in relationship to other pitches to try to help people sight read the music more easily. The Sacred Harp is not the only book to do that. In 1835, the publication Southern Harmony Songbook also used shape note singing, and it's a source for many American folk tunes. The tune The Lone Wild Bird is in Southern Harmony Songbook, which Stephen Paulus used as inspiration when writing his deeply moving piece, The Road Home. We hear it performed next by the Choir of Royal Holloway, conducted by Rupert Gough.

Beautiful music by Stephen Paulus that touches on wandering and finding our way back home. Rupert Gough conducted the choir of Royal Holloway as they performed The Road Home. Today is Yom Kippur, one of the highest holy days for our Jewish brothers and sisters. One tradition on Yom Kippur is to recite the Yizkor prayer in memory of deceased loved ones. Next, we hear music that French composer Maurice Ravel wrote to remember friends who gave their lives during World War I. We hear these musical celebrations of life arranged for wind quintet by Mason Jones and performed by the Imani Winds.

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The Amani Winds performed an arrangement of Maurice Ravel's Le Tombeau de Couperin. Have you ever tried to describe something without seeing it? That's kind of what Max Brooks did when he was writing his Scottish fantasy. He had never been to Scotland, but he did have access to a collection of Scottish music in the Munich Library, and he had access to Scottish musicians who visited him in Germany. This piece that he wrote based on his research into Scottish music, his Scottish fantasy, is one of his most performed pieces today, so his description musically must have been pretty good. We get to hear it performed next by the Royal Philharmonic with violinist Kyung-Wha Chung and conducted by Rudolf Kempe.

The Royal Philharmonic, led by Rudolf Kemp, performed music by Max Bruch. That was his Scottish Fantasy with featured violin soloist Kyung Hwa Chung. Ironically, Max Bruch was not able to visit Scotland until 1 year after the premiere of that piece, and the success of that piece was partially why he was able to visit. Pablo de Sarasate was one of the greatest violinists of the 19th century. He premiered many works and had many pieces dedicated to him, such as Wieniawski's Second Violin Concerto, Lalo's Symphonie Espagnole, Cezanne's Third Violin Concerto, and his introduction in Rondo Capriccioso, and Max Bruch's Scottish Fantasy, which we just heard. Next, we get to hear a piece that Sarasate wrote himself, his introduction in Tarantelle, performed by the Abbey Road Ensemble, led by Lawrence Foster and with violinist Itzhak Perlman.

0: virtuosic violinist Itzhak Perlman performed a piece by another virtuosic violinist, Pablo de Sarasate. That was his introduction, and Tarantelle performed by the Abbey Road Ensemble and led by Lawrence Foster. I'm Joshua Bassett. Thank you for joining me here on WXXI Classical this Sunday afternoon. Though the skies are overcast, there is no rain in the forecast currently for the Rochester area and western New York. Low temperatures overnight expected to be in the lower 50s.
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3: Sarojini Naidu inspired a nation with her words. 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And she inspired composer Shruti Rajasekhar to mold her own Indian musical tradition with Western choral and instrumental music in a new piece to celebrate Sarojini. I'm Tom Cran. 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
4: The New York Philharmonic this week is generously underwritten by the Kaplan Brothers Fund and the Audrey Love Charitable Foundation. Korean pianist Yoon Chan Lim made history just a few years ago when he became the youngest ever gold medalist at the Van Cliburt International Piano Competition in 2022. He was only 18 years old. Since that time, he has gone on to make many important debuts around the world, including a performance of Rachmaninoff's Third Piano Concerto with conductor James Gaffigan and the New York Philharmonic in 2023. Hello, this is Alec Baldwin, and on this edition of the New York Philharmonic this week, we'll hear Yoon Chan Lim as soloist in the Piano Concerto No. 3 by Béla Bartók. Also on the program, the Symphony No. 2 by the oft-described American maverick Charles Ives, plus a world premiere New York Philharmonic commission by Lealehua Lanzalotti. Music director Gustavo Dudamel will conduct the New York Philharmonic this week. Lealehua Lanzalotti is a composer and multimedia artist whose works often explore dramatic expanses of color and timbre, engaging with themes of place, displacement, and layered time. A 2022 Pulitzer Prize finalist in music, her other awards include a Creative Capital Award, the Native Arts and Cultures Foundation's Shift Award, and recognition as a 2025 United States Artist Fellow. She wrote the opening work on our program on commission from the New York Philharmonic with generous support from Elizabeth and Eustace Schlichting. Titled Of Light and Stone, this piece is a sonic tribute to the composer's home state, Hawaii. Each of the four movements pays musical tribute to one of the heavenly four siblings of the 19th century Kalakaua dynasty. All four were composers, and each movement incorporates themes from their music. And now we hear Of Light and Stone by Lealehua Lanzalotti. The New York Philharmonic is conducted by its music director, Gustavo Dudamel.

of Light and Stone. That was a world premiere New York Philharmonic commission by Leilehua Lanzalotti. The conductor was Gustavo Dudamel. Though he wrote a handful of works following his time at the Budapest Conservatory, Béla Bartók was known primarily as a fine concert pianist for much of the early 20th century. He was especially celebrated for his interpretations of Bach and Liszt. This changed when Bartók, along with fellow composer Zoltán Kodály, began to travel extensively through Eastern Europe and Asia to collect folk music, a venture that blossomed from a curiosity into a full-blown research project. These efforts influenced much of the music both men would go on to write for decades to come. Bartók was certainly not the first composer to find inspiration in folk music, but he differed from his predecessors in making no attempt to civilize it. What I mean by that is that when Bartók incorporated these materials into his music, there was no softening of the spiky, percussive rhythms, no refining of the irregular melodic patterns, nor of the traditional scales that sounded strange to Western ears. In doing so, Bartók gave voice to the everyman in art music and helped revitalize harmonic practice. His third piano concerto, which we're about to hear, stands as the summation of the composer's efforts. He completed all but the last 17 measures of the concerto after losing his battle with leukemia in New York in 1945. So close was he to finishing the piece that the final measures had been sketched out and the bar lines were already drawn on the score. It was Tibor Sherley, a violist, composer, and friend to Bartók, who put the finishing touches on the work. The piece received its premiere in Philadelphia in February 1946 with Bartók's former pupil, George Shandor, as soloist. And we return to the stage at David Geffen Hall for the Piano Concerto No. 3 by Bartók. Yun-Chan Lim is the soloist, and Gustavo Dudamel conducts the New York Philharmonic.

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0: Yoon Chan Lim was the soloist there in the Piano Concerto No. 3 by Béla Bartók. The New York Philharmonic was conducted by Gustavo Dudamel. Coming up after a pause for station identification, our broadcast will continue with a performance of the Symphony No. 2 by Charles Ives. I'm Alec Baldwin, and you're listening to the New York Philharmonic this week.
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2: What would you do if you got a call that changed your life?
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0: An insurance executive by day and composer only in his spare time, Charles Ives is something of an anomaly in the world of classical music. His lack of formal training, combined with a somewhat eclectic musical voice, led the traditional music establishment to look askance at his output. As such, the Second Symphony, which we're about to hear, wasn't premiered until 50 years after its completion, when it was championed by Leonard Bernstein. In fact, it was Bernstein who led the New York Philharmonic in the premiere of the Ives Second Symphony in 1951. The symphony is in five movements, and you're sure to recognize snippets of several popular patriotic songs, marches, and hymns throughout the work. These include Columbia, the Gem of the Ocean, Campdown Races, Turkey in the Straw, America the Beautiful, and the hymn Bringing in the Sheaves. So let's now hear the Symphony No. 2 by Charles Ives. Gustavo Dudamel conducts the New York Philharmonic.

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The New York Philharmonic this week is generously underwritten by the Kaplan Brothers Fund and the Audrey Love Charitable Foundation. And for now, until next time, this is Alec Baldwin wishing you good health and good music. 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

Welcome to From the Top, where outstanding young musicians come to play. I'm your host, pianist Peter Dugan. That was the third movement of Franz Schubert's Quartet No. 14 in D minor, performed by the Callisto Quartet, violinists Cameron Daly and Gregory Lewis, violist Eva Kennedy, and cellist Hannah Moses. Eva and Hannah are alums of From the Top, and Hannah was a winner of the Jack Kent Cook Young Artist Award. Can you imagine being a teenager and receiving $10,000 to pursue your dream? How could funds for training, supplies, or simply being in the right room change your life's journey? For the past two decades, From the Top has been in the wonderful position of making this dream come true for hundreds of talented young musicians, thanks entirely to our partnership with the extraordinary Jack Kent Cook Foundation and the creation of the Jack Kent Cook Young Artist Award. This need-based award grants up to $10,000 to help offset the costs of studying classical music. This year, the Jack Kent Cook Foundation, whose awards advance the education of exceptionally promising students who have financial need, embarks on its 25th anniversary. Today, in celebration of their silver anniversary and our 20-year collaboration, we're doing something a little unique. Joining us today are five remarkable people. We'll meet the executive director of the Jack Kent Cook Foundation and four all-star From the Top alums who received the Jack Kent Cook Young Artist Award and performed on our show when they were teenagers. We'll discover how the award empowered each of them to make their special mark on the musical world. Let's first give a warm welcome back to flutist Anthony Triunfo. Back in 2014, 19-year-old Anthony performed on our show after winning the Jack Kent Cook Young Artist Award. Since then, Anthony received his bachelor's and master's degrees from the Colburn School. He's performed on stages around the world from the Edmonton Symphony to the Kennedy Center, and he regularly plays with the Pro Musica Chamber Orchestra. Now we'll listen to his performance of the first movement of the Flute Sonata by Czech composer Erwin Schulhoff with fellow From the Top alum Dominic Cayley on piano.

0: You just heard From the Top alum and Jack Kent Cook Young Artist Award winner Anthony Trionfo perform the first movement of Erwin Schulhoff's Flute Sonata with another From the Top alum, Dominic Cayley, on the piano. Anthony, welcome back to From the Top.
1: Thanks for having me. My pleasure.
0: Well, let's talk a little bit about that beautiful piece of music we just heard, Schulhoff's Flute Sonata, not a piece that's performed all that often, or at least I've never played it, but gosh, I loved what you and Dominic did with it. Tell our listeners a little bit about why this piece attracted you.
1: Sure. It was recorded as part of a series called the Recovered Voices series, hosted at the Colburn School, in which we were highlighting composers who were often overlooked or for their time were banned, frankly. Schulhoff ended up dying in a concentration camp. So his music was lost for a long time, but it's making a great resurgence, and he has a plethora of styles and moods ranging from what we heard today to more jazz-inspired pieces and really, really fun dance-type pieces.
0: Of course, today we're celebrating the Jack Kent Cook Foundation and the Jack Kent Cook Award. What did your life look like back when you first applied to be on From the Top and for the Jack Kent Cook Award?
1: So at the time that I applied for From the Top for the first time in the Jack Kent Cook Young Artist Award, I was studying at the Interlochen Arts Academy in Michigan.
0: And how did you feel when you learned that you'd won the Jack Kent Cook Award?
1: I mean, I was so elated. I remember that I didn't quite grasp it or feel that it was real. I mean, I had no idea how much it would impact my life and change my life, even though I knew of others that had gotten it. It was a little bit of a nod that I was doing something right and going in the right direction with my career.
0: We've talked about being a citizen artist, and you're such a good example of that. I was wondering if you could talk a little bit about the nonprofit you founded.
1: Sure. So I helped start a nonprofit organization called the Umoja Flute Institute. Umoja means unity. We started in 2020 during the pandemic. And you might be familiar with the flutist composer Valerie Coleman. She sent out a random message to a whole bunch of flutists saying, "Hey, you should create some sort of group for Black flutists." And we were like, "Oh, when Valerie Coleman tells you to do something, you do it." And we're in our fifth year now, which is amazing. And our mission is to help flutists of African descent to succeed and thrive at all levels of music making.
0: Any favorite memories or anecdotes that you could share from your work in music education and equity?
1: One of the highlights of my educating career was last year teaching the recorder to about 300 students in the public school system of New York across all the boroughs, giving children a chance to experience making music for the first time in their first notes ever was really cool, especially in these schools that did not have music programs already for themselves.
0: If you spent a whole day or a week immersed in that kind of work with the recorder teaching, and then at the end of that week, you were to find yourself on a concert stage, classical, formal setting, would you approach the stage any differently?
1: That is an amazing question. And the answer is yes. I think in the best way possible, I've learned to not care so much while I'm on stage. And I think that's freed up my artistry and my ability to communicate with an audience. Because you go into a classroom of 30 kids, and they, frankly, they don't care where I came from or where I've played or where I've traveled to perform. They're just there to experience something. And the same thing has gone on into my audience. Of course, I want them to enjoy the experience, but I'm way less focused on how they perceive me and the place of a flutist in front of an orchestra or in a recital. And I don't say this nihilistically, but it doesn't matter. But it's really allowed me to enter any room with a new sense of confidence and self-assuredness in myself, in that I'm happy to be doing what I'm doing at the end of the day.
0: You set the bar pretty high, not just with your music making, but the way that you engage with the community. I think you're a real inspiration to the next generation. We appreciate you.
1: Thank you for having me, and thank you for all that you do.
0: Anthony Trionfo, flutist and From the Top alum from Las Vegas, Nevada.
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0: Now let's meet violinist and arts administrator Karen Cueva from Burke, Virginia. Karen was last on our program with her violin back in 2008, when at 17 years old, she won the Jack Kent Cook Young Artist Award. Since then, Karen studied violin performance at Juilliard and got her Master's of Education from Harvard University. She's led youth development programs for Carnegie Hall and the Lewis Prize for Music. Her work has focused on providing equitable opportunities for young artists to access music education and express themselves, including through the Boston-based ensemble that she co-founded in 2015, the Du Bois Orchestra. Let's enjoy a performance from the Du Bois Orchestra led by Dominique Hoskin. Here's the first movement of Symphony No. 2 in D major, composed by Joseph Bologna, Chevalier de Saint-Georges.

0: That was the first movement of Symphony No. 2 in D major, composed by Joseph Bologna Chevalier de Saint-Georges, and performed by Dominic Hoskin and the Du Bois Orchestra, an orchestra co-founded by Jack Kent Cook and From the Top alum Karen Cueva. Well, Karen, thank you so much for joining us. Thanks for coming back to From the Top.
1: Always. It's one of my favorite places to be.
0: It's really exciting that we got to share that performance by an orchestra that you helped to create. What first drew you to create the Du Bois Orchestra?
1: I had just landed in Cambridge, Massachusetts to pursue further graduate school. And I was at the Harvard Graduate School of Education. And when I got to campus, one of the first things I sought out was an ensemble to play, and joined a graduate orchestra and felt like it was a continuation of a lot of the same repertoire that we'd been learning and mastering over so many years. And I connected with other wonderful students, my co-founder, Kai Johannes Bolsover, and we decided that we wanted a new group that was dedicated to a more expansive consideration of the orchestral canon. So we launched a new group, opened it up to students from all across Boston music schools, opened it up intergenerationally, even had a Harvard math professor in our orchestra, and were able to create a space that felt not just like an orchestra

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1: Cook Award opportunity. To be honest, it felt very far away. It felt like something that, for me, as someone who was going to be a first-generation college student, so to win an award like that was such an affirmation of not only the efforts of learning this instrument, but also my family's efforts to be able to send me to a school like Walnut Hill and to be able to really dream of a life in music.
2: You made this transition from being a performance major to then going up to Harvard, getting involved in music education. What made you want to focus on music education and specifically on making music equitable? Was there a personal experience that put you on that path?
1: As I went through my musical journey, I noticed that as I was progressing and getting into different rooms, I was quickly becoming an only, and I wasn't seeing a lot of peers my age that were reflective of my culture. And I was really curious about that. I just remember thinking, I cannot be the one. And there's got to be more folks. As I built more community, I noticed very quickly there's a lot of folks that are following their passions. And at the same time, there are sort of, on your musical journey, sometimes there are off-ramps. It could be financial. It could be geographical. And that's not just for Latinos, that's for anyone.
2: So much of what we've been talking about today centers around relationships and the idea of connection, connecting through music. Do you have a favorite memory of connecting with a young person over music?
1: I think one of my favorite memories was I was teaching at a Sistema-based program called Opportunity Music Project. And I was probably 19 years old. And at the same time, I was going to Juilliard and I was doing regular Juilliard orchestra rehearsal. At the time, Alan Gilbert was at the podium. And so I walked up to Alan Gilbert during rehearsal break, which was a bit nerve-wracking. And I said, hi, I teach these amazing kids and I would love for them to come to our concert. Do you think they could come backstage? And he said, absolutely, come backstage. And what he didn't really know was that I ended up getting 60 tickets for this concert. And I have the most amazing photo of Alan Gilbert and one of the program students, Jesus, who was probably around 10 years old at the time. And Alan Gilbert is signing everyone's program. And Jesus is looking at me in the camera with a grin ear to ear. And it just felt like, okay, well, here's something I felt like I could do. And that powerful moment for me was a fire to do more.
2: Karen, on behalf of everyone at From the Top, I just want to say thanks for being here today. And it's so inspiring to hear about the great work you're doing to support youth music programs and to help young musicians succeed and give back to their own communities. And we all are just so excited to see where your journey takes you next.
1: Thank you, Peter. I listen to From the Top often. It's in the car. And whenever I hear young people and their exciting interviews, just know that I'm cheering them on because the future is bright.
2: Karen Cueva, violinist and From the Top alum from Burke, Virginia. Peter Dugan here, and I just want to say thank you to Gerald and Susan Slavitt. Their support makes it possible for you and me to meet outstanding young musicians together each and every week. 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
2: Welcome to From the Top, where outstanding young musicians come to play. I'm your host, pianist Peter Dugan. Today, we're celebrating From the Top's 20-year relationship with the Jack Kent Cook Foundation. We're talking to Jack Kent Cook Young Artist Award alumni to hear firsthand how the award changed their lives. Let's welcome now mezzo-soprano Samantha Henke. Sam was a featured young artist on our show back in 2011 when she was 18 years old, the same year she won the Jack Kent Cook Young Artist Award. Since then, Sam studied at Juilliard, receiving both a Bachelor and Master of Music, and she's spent the years since performing on stages all around the world, including the Bavarian State Opera, London's Royal Opera House, and the Metropolitan Opera. Today, we'll hear Sam's original 2011 From the Top performance with pianist Christopher O'Reilly. She'll sing Que fais-tu, Blanche Tortorella, from Gounod's Romeo and Juliet.

0: You just heard mezzo-soprano Samantha Henke's 2011 performance of Que fais-tu, Blanche Tortorella, from Gounod's Roméo et Juliette, with Christopher O'Reilly at the piano. Sam is a From the Top alum and Jack Kent Cook Young Artist Award recipient. Sam, welcome back to From the Top.
1: Oh my God, thanks so much.
0: It's awesome to have you on the show. We just got to hear your recording from when you were on the show back in 2011. Take us back to that time. You were 18, performing on From the Top. Have you gone back and listened to it ever?
1: Not in a while.
0: Performance?
1: I had listened to it before I went to the Met for Romeo and Juliet. That just brought back so many things. To be able to sing that at the Met after having done it on From the Top, I was like, okay, so what do I want to, like, what kind of spin do I want to put it on it now, singing it as a grown-up on the best stage in the United States?
0: In fact, we actually have a special treat for our listeners. So we all just heard you performing Que fais-tu from Romeo and Juliet as a teenager. Now we're going to hear you performing that same aria, but this is from the stage of the Metropolitan Opera. Here's just a little clip of that performance from the final dress rehearsal with the Met Orchestra, with Yannick Nézet-Séguin conducting.

0: listening to that now, how do you feel like your interpretation of the character has changed, or your interpretation of the music has evolved?
1: I think I have to start off by saying that I was on quite a journey with this aria. I used it so much back in 2010, 2011 for competitions, for the From the Top recording, for my college auditions. And after, I think, my first year of college, I ended up retiring the aria, and I didn't look at it until just before I went back to the Met. And that was really the thing that, coming back to the aria, I thought, okay, it's been a minute since I've sung this. How am I going to do this differently? Not only has the voice changed, but the upper extension of my voice has opened up. So let's show that off.
0: And what a fun opportunity for our listeners to get to hear the evolution of a voice from you as a teenager until now on the Met stage. Very cool. So what did your life look like back when you first applied for the Jack Kent Cook Award?
1: I was in my final year of high school. I was gearing up for college applications and thinking about, okay, what's this next phase of my life going to be? Of course, I want to be singing. I want to go to conservatory, just hoping that the universe is going to open the doors that you want opened. So it felt like this really big moment of, yes, you're on the right track. And the Jack Kent Cook Award particularly was able to grant me a huge relief financially, because I was able to do other competitions. I was able to purchase a number of scores, CDs, gowns that were useful in performance and auditions.
0: If you could give a vocalist, perhaps on the fence about applying for the Jack Kent Cook Young Artist Award, some advice, what would you say?
1: I would say go for it. Take a risk. And you can always put in another application, but you don't know if you don't try. And there are a lot of people on the other side that believe in you and want to support you.
0: Hear, hear. Sam, thank you so much for spending time with us, for coming back to the show.
1: It's great seeing you, and it's amazing being back on the show. Thank you so much.
0: Samantha Hanke, mezzo-soprano and From the Top alum from Marshfield, Massachusetts. Next up, we have a very special guest. Giuseppe Basili is not actually an alum of From the Top. He is, however, the executive director of the Jack Kent Cook Foundation, and Seppi works tirelessly to support the education of brilliant young people in every field. Seppi, let me just start by thanking you for your time today. And also, we've been celebrating the Jack Kent Cook Foundation throughout the show and speaking with alums, but I have to say, myself as an alum of the foundation, it really changed my life profoundly to receive first the Young Scholars Award and then the College Scholar Award. I can't begin to imagine where my life would have taken me had I not had that support. So from the bottom of my heart, thank you for what you do.
2: Thank you, Peter. It's always great to hear and great to see you.
0: Tell me about Jack Kent Cook and who he was and why education equity was so important to him.
2: Jack Kent Cook was originally Canadian and was a classic sort of Depression era success story. He was also an incredibly talented person. He was a clarinetist and a saxophone player. He worked on cruise ships as a musician before he entered into his next phase, which also had to do with performing, although in his case, it wasn't the arts, but it was actually in sports entrepreneurship. Mr. Cook at various times owned the Los Angeles Lakers, the Los Angeles Kings, and later is very famous for having won 3 Super Bowls with the professional football team here in Washington, D.C. Mr. Cook passed away in 1997, and the foundation was formed in essentially 2000. So we are also in our 25th year.
0: Do you think it was partly his own experiences that led him to want to leave so much of his legacy to education?
2: It's exactly it, Peter. He constantly wondered what trajectory he would have had, which is a little hard to imagine, right, given all the accomplishments he had. But because he didn't get to go to college, he wondered what would his life been like differently if he had had an education. I think that was first and foremost. And then as he formulated the idea, one of the things that he also understood was that he had a community of people that helped make him successful. And he believed that if he could fund scholars, that they could become a community and as a community, go on and help each other professionally, personally, throughout the process.
0: Just before we wrap up, I did want to take a moment to celebrate you personally, Seppi. And what initially drew you to work in this field of supporting young, talented students?
2: My very personal story is I'm a first generation American, and my mom worked for a Yale professor who at age 11 took me aside and said, "Do you know what a boarding school is?" And of course, I had no idea. And suffice it to say that Jim Osborne took me to visit three different high schools in Connecticut, not far from where we lived. And I ended up going away to school. And, you know, I had all the challenges of a first gen student going to boarding school and bringing my four leisure suits because I had to wear a coat and tie for dinner. It was 1975. It wasn't great. But the point was, is because somebody had taken an interest in me, I've always had that instinct around wanting to give back in this way. And the real payoff for me is I just feel so good about our future. And I think I have a unique seat because I work with young people who are mission driven, who are thoughtful about what they want to be and what's possible. And that's precisely what tells me that our future is going to be better than our today.
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0: I've been speaking with our special guest today, Giuseppe Basili, a dear friend to From the Top and the executive director of the Jack Kent Cook Foundation. Back on the airwaves with us today is our next guest, pianist Clayton Stevenson. He was last on our show in 2016 when he was a recipient of the Jack Kent Cook Young Artist Award at 17 years old. Since then, Clayton studied at Harvard and the New England Conservatory. He was a 2022 finalist in the Van Cliburn International Piano Competition. And in 2024, he received an Avery Fisher Career Grant. Let's listen now and enjoy Clayton's talents together as he performs the second movement, Chez Petrushka, from Trois Mouvements de Petrushka by Igor Stravinsky.

0: You just heard From the Top alum and Jack Kent Cook Young Artist Award recipient Clayton Stevenson perform Chez Petrushka, the second movement of Trois Mouvements de Petrushka by Igor Stravinsky. Welcome back to From the Top, Clayton.
1: Thank you. It feels good to be back.
0: It's so great to have you, and I loved getting to hear your Petrushka.
1: Oh, thank you. Stravinsky is just such a cool composer, and I feel like it's almost a missed opportunity that we only really have maybe two or three really big composers who are into like the neoclassical sound, and it's just something that I adore so much, and Stravinsky just did such a good job of it, and so it's one of my favorites to play.
0: Bring us back now to young Clayton. What kinds of music did your parents listen to?
1: So my mom, she emigrated from China. And so she actually said that one of the tricks that she learned to learn English was to memorize English songs. So she has this catalog of like 50s, 60s, 70s songs that she kind of used to learn English. And she would be playing those throughout. So you would have like jazz songs. You would have some Frank Sinatra. One of her favorite songs is, "Hey, you, get into my car." Which is "Get out of my dreams, get into my car." I think that's the name of the song. And my dad, he played a little bit of guitar amateurly, but he also loved to sing. And so he'd be singing a lot of Caribbean things for me, the Jamaican songs and Jamaica Farewell, for instance, that Belafonte sings, things like that. 6 foot, 7 foot, 8 foot bunch.
0: What did your life look like back when you first applied for the Jack Kent Cook Award and From the Top?
1: I think the Jack Kent Cook Award came at a time where I really needed the resources, I think, to facilitate my musical education. I was trying to, like, looking towards college, and so there's all of the applications, but also doing competitions at the time. I spent the award on piano rentals. At that time, I actually didn't own a piano at home yet, and so sometimes when there wasn't a place for me to practice, I would just rent a piano for me to practice on.
0: Who was your support system at the time you applied for the Jack Kent Cook Award as a teenager?
1: At that time, my father was actually quite sick, and he later passed away, I think, a year after receiving the award. It was really me and my mom. I think that was really the support system I had at the time. But, you know, From the Top was also like family to me. They were so supportive. I was actually doing a From the Top event the day that he passed away, a fundraiser. And they actually found out before I did, because I was still performing and my mom informed them. But the day after, the whole From the Top family sent this beautiful card to me. Everybody signed it and they donated to the Boys and Girls Club on behalf of him. And so they were kind of a support system that I gained because of this program.
0: Oh man, I'm so sorry. That must have been really tough. And I'm glad that From the Top was able to provide a little bit of comfort and support during that time. Well, clearly you are living authentically in your own career, in your own life, and congratulations on all of your successes, and thank you so much for spending some time to chat with me today.
1: Thank you so much. Thank you for having me back on From the Top. It really feels like coming full circle.
0: Clayton Stevenson, pianist and From the Top alum from Brooklyn, New York. Well, friends, this trip down memory lane has got me feeling really excited for the future. As a Jack Kent Cooker myself, I know what the Young Artist Award can mean to a young musician, and I can't wait to hear what incredible things the next class of Jack Kent Cook Young Artist Award recipients will do. To close out today's program, we'll hear from another award-winning chamber ensemble making waves today, the Isidore String Quartet, featuring a Jack Kent Cook Young Artist violinist, Phoenix Avalon, along with violinist Adrian Steele, violist Devin Moore, and cellist Joshua McClendon. Here they are performing the final movement of Beethoven's String Quartet Opus 127 in E-flat major. I'm pianist Peter Dugan, and I'll meet you here next time on From the Top.

A special thanks to our partners at the Jack Kent Cook Foundation. We're especially grateful to Giuseppe Basili for his support. Today's From the Top was produced by Megan Swan and Molly Quinlan Artwick. 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Thanks to our engineers Simon Rentner, Michael McDermott at Cure Recording, and Drew Townsend. Our associate producer and mastering engineer is Rodrigo Cuenca, and our production manager is Amanda Roth. From the Top's executive director is Gretchen Nielsen. 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
4: 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I'm Tony Morris. 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And thanks to a gift in loving memory of Adam Bratcher. Thanks for joining me. 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We'll start with the Zapico brothers from Spain performing a sinfonia for archlute and theorbo.

Daniel and Pablo Zapico open this week's edition of Classico Guitar Alive with the Sinfonia for Archlute and Theorbo by an unknown Italian Baroque composer. LA Guitar Quartet member Scott Tennant has recorded an all-Baroque recording. This is his guitar transcription of Weiss's Lute Sonata No. 34 in E minor.

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1: Scott Tennant performing the Lute Sonata No. 34 in E minor by Silvius Leopold Weiss. You're listening to Classical Guitar Alive. I'm Tony Morris. The Arte Mandoline Baroque Ensemble is a group based in Luxembourg that specializes in early music for plucked stringed instruments. They perform Brescianello's Sinfonia No. 5 in F major.

Brescianello's Sinfonia No. 5 in F major, performed by the Arte Mandolin Baroque Ensemble. Next is music by a 21st century ensemble, the Youth Plucked-String Orchestra of Baden-Württemberg. They're joined by violinist Lisa Randalu in the Concerto for Violin, Two Flutes, and Plucked-Stringed Orchestra by Konrad Wolke.

The Concerto for Violin, Two Flutes, and Plucked String Orchestra by Konrad Volkey. We'll close this week's edition of Classical Guitar Alive with Norway's Arctic Guitar Trio, performing Far But Near by Bjørn Alterhaug.

0: Closing this week's edition of Classico Guitar Alive, we've just heard the Arctic Guitar Trio performing Far But Near by Bjorn Alterhaug. You've been listening to Classico Guitar Alive. Classico Guitar Alive is broadcast worldwide thanks to the generous support of the Augustine Foundation and the Kadosky Family Fund, and Charles and Taco Parker, and by Augustine Strings, makers of classical guitar strings since 1947. And thanks to a gift in loving memory of Adam Bratcher. 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Music by pluck-stringed instruments like the guitar, the harp, and the ancient lyre have been used in healing for over 3,000 years. That's why our mission is to bring this music to the widest possible audience. 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I'm Tony Morris. 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
5: Glad we can enjoy a little music together before that begins. Let's start with some music by the Swiss-American composer Ernest Bloch. This is his three-piece cycle entitled From Jewish Life. The three parts are called Prayer, Supplication, and Jewish Song. We hear I Musici di Montréal, directed by Yuri Turovsky, who is also playing the cello.

0: Yuli Turovsky both played the cello and directed I Musici di Montréal. In music by Ernest Bloch, we heard his suite of music from Jewish Life, Prayer, Supplication, and Jewish Song. 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
1: We're heading to Ohio for our next Pipe Dreams program, celebrating some unique and remarkable instruments. A Skinner organ installed by Harley Pildings-Root at the Cincinnati Museum Center, played by Peter Conti. Remarkable both in its sound and its setting. Michael Unger will demonstrate the versatility of a Rudolf von Becquerel instrument formerly at the University of Houston, but recently repurposed at St. Lawrence Church, also in Cincinnati. In a second hour, we'll hear another Skinner organ restored at Holy Rosary Cathedral, plus some surprises from Oberlin and Columbus. So it's Ohio Highlights, this week on Pipe Dreams from American Public Media. I'm Michael Barone. I hope you'll be listening.
0: Pipe Dreams comes your way after the conclusion of the Kol Nidre service for Yom Kippur at about 9 o'clock this evening on WXXI. We turn now to some music by Henryk Gorecki. This is his Symphony No. 3, the Symphony of Sorrowful Songs. We're going to hear the second movement from that symphony. The London Sinfonietta is conducted by David Zinman, and Dawn Upshaw is the soprano. Music of Henryk Gorecki.

0: The second movement of Henryk Gorecki's Symphony No. 3, the Symphony of Sorrowful Songs. We heard Dawn Opshaw singing and the London Sinfonietta under the direction of David Zinman, the former RPO conductor. In fact, speaking of the RPO, this is a quick time for to give you a quick reminder that on Monday evenings you can hear highlights from last season's RPO performances right here on WXXI.
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2: 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I'm Brenda Tremblay, hoping you'll be here.
0: And that broadcast comes your way tomorrow evening at 8 o'clock right here on WXXI. Time for one more piece together. This is a setting of the traditional prayer Avinu Malkeinu. It's performed for us by the Aiken Piano Trio.

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1: Hello, I'm Peter Van de Graaff. 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We're going to find out all about this man. A refugee from France who taught in California, he counted among his pupils Burt Bacharach, Dave Brubeck, and William Bolcom. This week on Exploring Music, it's all about Darius Milhaud. I hope you'll be listening.
0: That program, All About Darius Milhaud, begins on Monday at 7 o'clock right here on WXXI Classical. And Brenda's back on Monday as well with a new mystery theme at 6 o'clock in the morning. 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
2: From WXXI Public Broadcasting, welcome to the annual live broadcast from Temple Brith Kodesh of the Kol Nidre service for Yom Kippur. Good evening. I'm Steve Johnson. Major funding for this broadcast is provided by a grant from the Lewis S. and Molly B. Wolk Foundation. This evening's Yom Kippur service will be led by Senior Rabbi Peter Stein, Associate Rabbi Rochelle Tulik, cantorial soloist Carrie Berger, and the accompanist is Anna Maiman. The TBK choir is under the direction of Jason Berger. In just a moment, the service at Temple Brith Kodesh

will begin, and we'll hear the Kolniedri, played by cellist Sandra Halloran.

joining us for this Kol Nidre service, beginning of this sacred day of Yom Kippur. I'll ask that everyone turn to page 9 as we begin our service with the lighting and blessing of the Yom Kippur candles. And it is my honor to invite Monica and Dan Gurrell to come forward and lead us in candle lighting.

0: Baruch Ata Adonai Eloheinu Melech Haolam Asher Kidshanu B'mitzvotav Vitzivanu Lahadlik Ner Shel Yom HaKippurim. Source of blessing, eternal our God, you fill the universe with majestic might, giving us life, upholding the life within us, and bringing us to this time.
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We continue now with our own meditations, the readings found on the next four pages, or what we find in our hearts as we begin this sacred night together.

And now we turn to page 14. Page 14. Yom Kippur, the Jewish people's festival of the soul, and Kol Nidre, its sacred portal, a night of deep emotions, a night, as the psalmist wrote, to rejoice with trembling. We rejoice at the sound of Kol Nidre, rhythmic words of release from vows, oaths, and promises to God we fail to keep. We tremble at the melody, music of spiritual amazement. It fills us with awe as we stand before God and Torah. We rejoice that we stand together, strengthened by community, in this hour of shared weakness and humility. We tremble, for tonight we confess our flaws, admit our imperfection, and acknowledge a power far beyond our understanding. We rejoice that we commit ourselves to great endeavors, because we feel so deeply and think so nobly. We tremble, for we find that our ideals are far greater than our ability, our promises surpass our might. We rejoice in the freedom that is Kol Nidre's true gift, the freedom to begin a new year without fear of failure, to aspire to be God's image in the world. We tremble because we are mortal. We rejoice in our gratitude for life. We rejoice with trembling and enter Kol Nidre to face our humanity. As we continue tonight's service, it is my distinct honor to invite forward onto the bima those men and women who have served as president of our congregation, along with members of this year's 10th grade confirmation class. I invite them to come forward onto the bima at this time. We'll all turn to page 16, and those who are able, please rise.

Vishiva Shamala Uvishiva Shamata Al Da'ata Makom Veal Da'ata Kahal Anu Matirin Lehit Palel Im Ha'avar Yanim. With one voice, assembled sages past and present declare, all may pray as one on this night of repentance. Let none be excluded from our community of prayer. With one voice, God and congregation proclaim, all may pray as one on this day of return. Let all find a place in this sacred assembly.

All vows, resolves, and commitments, vows of abstinence and terms of obligation, sworn promises and oaths of dedication that we promise and swear to God and take upon ourselves from this day of atonement until next day of atonement, may it find us well. We regret them, and for all of them we repent. Let all of them be discarded and forgiven, abolished and undone. They are not valid and they are not binding. Our vows shall not be vows, our resolves shall not be resolves, and our oaths, they shall not be oaths. All shall be forgiven, the entire community of Israel and the stranger who lives in their midst, for all have gone astray in error. Moses prayed to God, as you have been faithful to this people ever since Egypt, please forgive their failings now, in keeping with your boundless love.

Thank you so much to our presidents and to our confirmands for all they do for our congregation. We continue our service now on page 22 with Baruch Hu, page 22.

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Baruch ata Adonai, hama'ariv aravim. 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

Turn ahead to page 38. Page 38, we'll read together. Truth and faith, these are fundamental to our existence. God alone is their source, and we are Israel, a people of God. Our sovereign saves us from tyranny, redeems us from its violence.